0: financial year was lower than expected. Scientists have discovered the world's largest whale graveyard lying at the bottom of the Indian Ocean. A study published in the journal Nature says the necropolis reaches depths of over 7 kilometres in waters west of Australia, with some fossils dating back more than 5 million years. The BBC's Clesia Sala reports.
1: One of the researchers, Peng Xiaotong of the Chinese Academy of Sciences, said the team was astonished by the scale of the discovery. Using a submersible, they found hundreds of whale skeletons at a record depth and believe there could be more than 10 million in the area. Whale graveyards form when the carcasses of dead whales sink to the ocean floor, creating habitats for other marine life. Among the previously unknown deep-sea species living off the bones, the scientists found jellyfish, brittle stars and mollusks.
0: Turning to sport, in cricket, Australia has defeated the West Indies by 6 wickets in the team's final warm-up match before the Women's 2020 World Cup. The Windies batted first and were limited to 131. An unbeaten 77 by opener Georgia Vohl helped Australia to reach the target with 5 overs to spare. Australia will play its first World Cup match on Saturday night. And in tennis, Alex de Minaur has won his first match at the LaBeima Open in straight sets.
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6: And it's a very good morning. Welcome along to the Country Mix. John Deering with you for the next hour. And we've got some great music and some really good guests coming up. In the first hour, well, very soon, I'll be talking to David Kirkpatrick. He's a member of the band called Two Tone Pony. We've had them on before. And a bit later in the show is Liam Mahai. And he's going to join me to talk about him's new song and also the Denny Ute Muster. And Taylor Sheridan will join me a bit later as well. He also will be at the Denny Ute Muster, so lots and lots happening. But I'm really happy to say, joining me to start with on the show, it's David Kirkpatrick. G'day, David. Thanks for joining us here on Country Mix in Sydney.
7: My pleasure, John.
6: It's nice to have you back on, and it's nice to play good music. I mean, I was just saying before, I've enjoyed all your music that you've put out recently, and it's nice to have something. But as you said, it's a slightly different track, isn't it?
7: Yeah, I mean, it's a country track, but it's also got a little bit of, I like to feel it's got a bit of a Celtic folk feel as well. And certainly the images that I had in my head when I was writing it sort of aligned it with that.
6: Mm-hmm. So if people don't know who Two Tone Pony are, can you tell us a bit about the members in the band?
7: Well, certainly. We've been around as a band. I put it together about 6 or 7 years ago. All of these members are friends and musos that I've known for a very long time, starting off with Glenn Willey on Hammond organ and keyboard. Mm-hmm. Glenn and I were in a band together in year 11 at school, so that's how far we go back.
6: Wow.
7: On drums is Greg Richardson, who is also my brother-in-law and long-time interest in music and audio engineer. On bass is Graham Puglisi from the Central Coast, who was in several cover bands with me. And then our newest member is another coastie, Brandon Smith, who's a multi-instrumentalist, fiddle, mandolin, lap steel, guitar, sings. So he's just come into the band in the last 6 months, and he's on these a couple of new tracks that we've been releasing, and you'll hear him featured on his fiddle on this track.
6: Great. And also, I mean, talking about on the coast there, you've been dealing, obviously you get your music produced by the one and only Rod McCormack. There's no better places there.
7: Well, yeah, we're very, very lucky. Rod's studio is like 10 minutes away from me. And we have been working with Rod all the time with our music, and he has really helped us evolve our sound, which I think is really quite solid now. And, you know, he's so good at bringing out the instrumentation and the arrangements that we want, and he can just, when you listen to the track, he's just mixed it and produced it so well. You can hear all the individual things that we're doing, which is very satisfying.
6: And tell us what the track's about. Don't You Ever Wonder Why? Is it actually just a question?
7: It is a question. I mean, it's two questions. I mean, there's the storyline is very much based around the idea of someone who has left behind their sweetheart and gone off to in the big wide world to chase their dreams, and now is looking back with longing on what he had and has maybe lost, and wants to get back to that. And the bigger picture, the bigger question in the choruses of Don't You Ever Wonder Why, Some Are Born to Laugh and Some Are Born to Cry, really asks that age-old question of, you know, our fate. Do we make our own fate? Is it predetermined? You know, why does it sometimes you always seem to be going down the wrong track and other people are always seem to be going down the right track?
6: That's a good question. Why don't we listen to the track and we'll come back and have a real final chat, okay?
7: No worries.
6: Is my guest. It's David. It's David from the band Two Tone Pony and their great new track. It is called Don't You Ever Wonder Why.

0: Beautiful song, and you're right, those instruments do actually add to the track quite nicely.
1: They really do. I had, as I said, this vision of a sort of a Irish country sort of farmhouse with a Celtic woman, and yeah, that's Brandon's fiddle in there is great. And of course, we've also got our producer, you know, Rod McCormack, playing banjo on it. So I'm really, really happy with how it's come out.
0: Now, if people want to find out a bit more about your band, where's the best place on the net to have a look, Dave?
1: Okay, on the net, just go to twotoneponie.com. You'll go to our website. You'll find all our information there, links to our videos. And we'll have the brand new video for this coming out, tomorrow, actually. I think we're going to put that up.
0: And, great.
1: That was a self-produced video by the band, actually, our drummer's block of land, and we all put that all together, a bit of fun, and that'll be up for people to have a look on as well.
0: Well, thank you so much for joining me. It's been an absolute pleasure, and it's always good to play some great Aussie country music.
1: Yeah, thanks a lot, John, and thanks for supporting independent artists like ourselves.
0: You're really welcome. And we've got a new song. I'll leave you on to have a listen. We'll have a chat as well. His name's Anthony Snape, along with Dobe Neilton. Of course, Dobe is, of course, part of the Bushwhackers. And this is such a great track. Enjoy here on The Country Mix.

0: It is the Country Mix. We play great Aussie music, occasional American track, but I'd rather play Aussie here on Connect FM in Sydney. That was great new music there. Well, it's fairly new. Casey Barnes along with Pete Murray, Time to Burn. And the very start there was definitely a new song. It's Anthony Snape along with Dobe Newton, a song called Outback Sentinels. What a lovely track that is. And it came out yesterday. Well, my next guest is Liam Mahai, and he is going to also be performing not only at the Denny Ute Muster, but he's got a great new track out. And I'm going to have a chat to him about both. G'day, mate. Thanks for joining us on Connect FM in Sydney.
1: G'day, John. Thanks for having me, mate.
0: You're really welcome. So, Denny Ute Muster. I mean, have you done Denny before?
1: I haven't. To be honest, I've only been releasing music for less than a year. So a lot of these festivals that I'm playing at last year and this year is my first time going to any of them. I'm a dad of three kids, so I don't get much time to get out unless I'm invited to come and play.
0: Yeah, 100%. I can imagine. Well, this is absolutely huge, this Denny Ute Muster thing. I mean, they pretty much had, last year they had around 20,000 attendees in a year.
1: Yeah. Incredible, isn't it?
0: It is. And it's such a huge thing for Denny. People, Deniliquin, if people don't know where Denny is. So tell us a bit about who you are music-wise, just in case people don't know who you are.
1: Yeah, sure. So I started playing music when I was just a kid. I remember watching my dad play guitar and I was infatuated with it. So they got me a guitar from the middle aisle of an Audi. Mm-hmm. And I was just hooked ever since. Played growing up in school, and I went on The Voice back in 2015, but I took about a 10-year hiatus after having the kids that I just talked about. Mm. And my youngest just went to kindergarten, so I thought, you know what, Dad's turned to try and live a dream, and I came back, and here I am.
0: Well, that's lovely to hear. And now we're talking also, you've also got a great song out, which is called Toughest Man,
1: yeah.
0: Tell us about that track.
1: Yeah, well, I wrote that with a good mate of mine who had lost his dad. I'd lost mine as well back in 2018, and I just could never find the words to kind of get it right. It had to be perfect for me to be able to sing it about my old man, and he brought the title to me, and it just fell out in about 30 minutes. So it's more so about not about losing him, but more about the little moments that we had that you kind of take for granted when they're right in front of you, and in hindsight they're not there anymore, you realize just how much you miss those little moments. And it was never really about catching a fish or going fishing. It was more who you were doing it with. So that was the kind of message I wanted to get across to everyone, just to kind of cherish those moments and live in them while you've got them.
0: Well, I'm going to have a listen to it. We'll come back and have a bit of a final chat, okay?
1: Too easy, mate.
0: It's my guest. It's Liam Mahai, and he's great a song. It's called Toughest Man, the Country Mix.

0: It is the Country Mix, and that is such a lovely song. That's Lee Mihai, and his song is called Toughest Man. Mate, that is a beautiful song. Lovely words in it.
1: Thank you, mate. I appreciate that. It's a very personal and means a lot to me. So just to have that out there for him is a really nice feeling.
0: So you'll be performing at this year's Denny Ute Muster, which is going to be on the 2nd and the 3rd of October. And people can find out more info about that at dennyutemuster.com.au. But if they want to find out more about you, Liam, where do they look on the web?
1: Yeah, so they can find me on my website, which is www.liammihai, which is spelled MAIHI.com. Or they can find me on any of the social medias like Instagram, Facebook, TikTok, and I've got all my shows on both of those, so you can find out where I'm playing as well.
0: Mate, thanks so much for joining us here on Connect FM in Sydney. It's been wonderful chatting.
1: No, it's been my pleasure, John. Thanks for having me.
0: Okay, as we get into more music, these are my mates, Mac and Shah. Still number 7 on the MRAP top 10. It's time to take our time on forever.
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5: My

0: What a great song. That's Link Phelps. And his song is called Country Singer. And very soon, that's a good song. We'll have my next guest coming up very soon. We just heard the start of his song. It's called Pressing Buttons Where You Shouldn't Be Pressing Buttons. But Taylor Sheridan's my next guest on the show. And he's got a great new song out. Well, his song came out last year, I think. So I'm going to have to ask him about this. But he is going to be at Denny Ute Muster. Taylor, welcome along to the show.
1: Thanks for having me.
0: Now, I've got to ask you about your song, Stories. That's out last year, I think, wasn't it?
1: Yeah, so basically what had happened was I got a call just after we had our first child to see if I would go on a tour with Jimmy Barnes for his album tour.
0: Mm-hmm.
1: And I wanted to have something that represented the moment because I just become a new dad. I was just about to embark on, you know, arguably the biggest tour in Australia at the time. And, yeah, I wrote this song. I had 15 weeks to put it out. It was really, really quick. But I just wanted to have something, especially for that tour, that I could look back on and go and listen to it in years to come and remember that chapter of my life.
0: Yeah, because it is such a great track. And what we might do is play the track. So the Stories is obviously about the story of the tour.
1: It's the stories of our life, you know. In the chorus it says, you know, all we have are our stories. And, you know, that's how we connect to human beings. That's how we navigate the world. That's what we put, you know, it's how we reflect on our lives and, is the stories that we make and the experiences that we do. So, you know, it definitely can be simplified, but for me it was the story of everyone's individual life.
0: What we'll do is we'll have a listen to it, Taylor, and we'll come back and then we'll talk about the Denny Ute Muster, okay?
1: Sounds good.
0: So my guest, his name is Taylor Sheridan, and his song is called Stories.

0: It's Taylor Sheridan, and his song is called Stories. Taylor is still with me, and that is a catchy song, and it's a lovely little tune to it as well.
1: Yeah, thank you.
0: So, Danny Utemaster, which is going to be held on the 2nd and 3rd of October. And people want to find more information, it's dennyutemaster.com.au. But is this the first time you've been to the Danny Utemaster as a performer?
1: Yeah, it is actually, and I've been trying to get on it for, you know, quite some time, because it's just one of those festivals that, you know, as a musician we all want to get on, but it's not as easy as it looks. But this year I finally got the chance to do it, and I get to play with the band, and, you know, there's just such an incredible lineup. If anyone wants to question whether Australian music's doing well or not, just have a look at that lineup. It's pretty phenomenal.
0: Yeah, it's amazing. In 2025, it was a historic first-time sellout with more than 22,000 people on site every day. That's unbelievable, isn't it?
1: Oh, it's and it's in such a crazy time where, you know, venues are really struggling, and, you know, the cost of living has just gone through the roof. To have festivals like that that seem to be thriving, it's quite a unique thing. So, it's pretty exciting.
0: So, Taylor, if people want to find out more about yourself, where's the best place on the world wide web to look?
1: Look, I'm pretty active on most things, but I think Instagram and Facebook is usually the places that you can get me. And, you know, there is no robot behind this phone. It's usually me tapping away.
0: Mate, it's been lovely chatting. Thanks so much for joining us here on Connect FM to let us enjoy your track, but also to let us know about the wonderful Danny Utemaster.
1: Yeah, thank you. Great chat.
0: Yeah, too. As we get into more good new music, this is she had a huge hit this many years ago. She's American, so don't blame me. It's Sarah Bareilles, and her new song is called Home.

Piper Butcher there and Benna on the Country Mix. Hayley Jensen was Burning It All Down, and Sarah Bill Wells and a new song called Home. But until we meet again, it's John saying goodbye. Have a fantastic week. Catch us again, by the way. 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And join me on Tuesday for Reeling in the Years from 7 to 9. Until next time, bye-bye.

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1: 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You added some of this. 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
6: Hello, I'm Laura Devoy. A neurodivergent woman says she feels like the nation is turning its back on people with disability. Individuals with lived experience are among those appearing on the final day of a Senate committee inquiry, which is looking into the government's NDIS bill. The proposed changes will see around 160,000 people removed from the scheme over the next 4 years. Member of the Australian Neurodivergent Parents Association, Loma Nasser, has told the hearing, as a culturally and linguistically diverse Australian, there are additional challenges.
7: Passing this bill will actually prove that at any time we can turn against each other. At any time we can turn against any group of people, whether that's disabled, whether that's culturally and linguistically diverse backgrounds, whether that's First Nations, because that's what we've seen happening in the mainstream media in the past few months.
6: Widespread bullying and discrimination have been uncovered in an independent cultural review of the New South Wales Police Force. Shannon Kirkwood reports.
8: More than 5,000 current and former staff engaged with the review, which was announced in 2024. The final report released this morning identified bullying as the most prevalent behaviour, followed by discrimination. 30% of respondents said they had directly experienced bullying in the past 5 years, while a quarter reported experiencing discrimination. The New South Wales Police Force has accepted all 29 recommendations in the report. It says a detailed and prioritised implementation plan is being developed.
6: An expert says new data on the number of multiple job holders will offer insights into the challenges facing workers. The March labour account figures, to be released tomorrow, will reveal how many and what workers hold more than one job. The last figures revealed there were 976,400 multiple job holders. Workers aged 20 to 24 were most likely to be working multiple jobs. Speaking to National Radio News, Interim Director of the Centre for Future Work, Dr. Fiona McDonald, says the data will send a clear message to government.
9: It's a really strong indicator that people are not able to earn the income that they need to and are not getting enough work to do that, or not being paid at a level to do that.
6: Electronics retailer JB Hi-Fi is refunding more than 200 consumers after the consumer regulator raised concerns about misleading advertisements. The Australian Competition and Consumer Commission says the company promoted 17 products as discounted from a previous higher price when the products were either never offered for sale at the higher price or only for a short period. The ACCC says JB Hi-Fi is in the process of issuing refunds and will contact affected customers directly. The AFL girls gather round will stay in South Australia with the signing of a new three-year partnership between the league and the state government. More than 270,000 fans attended the event this year. Premier Peter Malinauskas outlined some changes set to be implemented next year.
10: We are going to have a parade where all footy clubs and all stars will be in one place at one time. Gather round is special for a range of reasons, but you know, at the heart of Gather Round is all footy fans who support all clubs coming together in one city at one time.
6: Staying in sport, a decision on whether Mitchell Moses will line up for New South Wales next week will be made today. The 31-year-old, who has been sidelined with a hamstring strain, will need to get through training in order to cement his place in the Blues team ahead of Game 2 of the Men's State of Origin series.
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My name is Ruth Labar and welcome to the show today. We are broadcasting today in crystal clear stereo and also on demand. The aim of my show is to let you know what great things are happening in our area each week. We live in such an awesome area where there are lots of really good things happening all the time. The diversity of culture is rich in our area and it is so good when we can all be a part of these different celebrations and join in together. I'm here to let you know about some of the things that are happening in our area so that you can be a part of these events. I spoke with Councillor Rochelle Harika on Tuesday about the awesome live site that they're doing for the FIFA World Cup, and they're having that at Playford Park on the 14th of June, and it will be Australia versus Turkey. So that's this weekend. Very exciting. How good is it to be able to have a big screen live site showing the Socceroos hopefully having a win? It's very exciting. If you miss that interview, just go to our website, connectfm.au, choose my show from Tuesday and press play. It's that simple. That's the aim of my show, to introduce interesting people that come across my path. And Rochelle Harika is one of those people. She's been in a couple of times now to have a chat about being a councillor and why she's a councillor. But also, I like to acknowledge councillors when they've done a great job on council. And that was a great notice of motion that got that one moving to have that live soccer site in our area. We have so many interesting people here. We're so very lucky and I enjoy bringing them to you, and I hope you enjoy listening to them as much as I enjoy bringing them to you. Today I'll be bringing you some local news, some chat about some good and some bad things that are happening in the area, some more council news and lots of great music. And to start the show off, here is a great double shot by an Australian band called Shepherd, and the first song is Geronimo.

0: What an awesome way to start the show. That was a double shot from the awesome Shepherd. That song was Let Me Down Easy, which I loved. And also before that was Geronimo. Geronimo was the second single released in 2014. And a fun fact, it is the first ever number one by an Aussie band recorded in Brisbane. Can you believe that? Let Me Down Easy was included in their debut extended album Shepherd in 2012 and their debut album Bombs Away in 2014. Heaps of things to talk about today. Lots of great things happening in this awesome area we live in. We'll be right back after these community and sponsor announcements. 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
0: 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Connect FM connects people everywhere, from Bankstown to Milperra, George's Hall to East Hills, Panania to Greenacre, and everyone in between, a big hello to you. And even across the globe to England, America, Ireland, Indonesia, Thailand, Macedonia, Santorini, Venice, the Camino Trail, and soon to be Africa. That's another story. We can be listened to anywhere, that's for sure. You know, I love bringing you stuff from the council newspapers. I always read the agendas and have a look at what is on there, and I like to try and bring you some notices of motion, which I did in regards to the FIFA World Cup a couple of weeks ago with Rochelle Harika. It was great to be able to speak to her on Tuesday about that. But I also read one recently by one of the councillors, Conroy Blood. Now, he, you might not know of him. He's over on the Canterbury side of our council, but it's still important because he's raising these issues in our council here at Canterbury Bankstown. So I'm about to read you one of his most recent notices of motion. So one of them was reducing gambling harm in our LGA, and it says, I, Councillor Conroy Blood, give notice that at the next ordinary meeting of council, I will move the following motion. That council notes that gambling losses within the Canterbury Bankstown LGA are the highest in the state and far exceed several councils with comparable populations. That's scary. Acknowledges that while councils cannot fix gambling, numerous councils have begun introducing

Introducing measures to try and minimise gambling harm, such as Lane Cove Council, Fairfield Council and Northern Beaches Council. And he wants to organise a council workshop presenting to councillors a range of policy levers available to council to minimise gambling harm within the LGA, and wants to invite expert external stakeholders like the Alliance for Gambling Reform to present at the workshop. Now, some of the background in this: gambling and gambling addictions tear families apart, increased mental health illness, and is strongly linked to domestic violence. For this reason, different levels of government have an obligation to limit access to gambling to reduce their harm. Councils have a variety of options available to them, and whilst they are not a panacea that can solve the problem, it is important that we lead the way. This is particularly important because of just how high losses from poker machines are in the CB city, being the highest in the state at $7,805 million. Just let that sink in, $785 million. This motion implores council to explore some of the options available to us to limit the harm of gambling in our community. And as well as limit access to gambling, these initiatives would spark important conversations in the community about the harms of gambling. These conversations are so important to build community support for reform and push back against the very wealthy and influential gambling lobby. I thought that was an awesome notice of motion. I don't know if you've had people in your world that are addicted to these terrible machines, but they are a scourge. And I implore him and say well done to you, Conroy Blood, for putting that notice of motion forward. I'm looking forward to having Conroy into the studio in a couple of weeks just to have a chat about some of the things that he has been raising on council and why he became a councillor as well. And I look forward to bringing you that information. Here's a great song, though, before we have any more news, by Miley Cyrus, and it's called Edge of Midnight.

0: Miley Cyrus, Edge of Midnight. It's a mashup between Midnight Sky and, if it sounds familiar, the Stevie Nicks song, Edge of 17. Stevie is believed to have said, "You can borrow anything from me, Miley." And Cyrus has been said to have said, "Collaborating with her idol and inspiration, Stevie Nicks, is an honour." Both are incredible musicians, and if you've listened to my show long enough, you know that I love both of them and love playing their music, so I hope you enjoyed that mashup. So, some police news. A man was facing court over an alleged assault with a camera and attempted arson attack on a home in Sydney's southwest on Tuesday, the 2nd of June. Officers attached to Bankstown Police Area Command were called to a home in Wellington Road, Birrong, following reports a man had been allegedly assaulted. On arrival, police found that a 50-year-old man had allegedly been assaulted by a 22-year-old man before the younger man damaged the home by removing two CCTV cameras and assaulting the older man with one of the devices. Sounds charming. Police were further told the 22-year-old man allegedly went to a nearby car before returning with a jerry can and pouring accelerant on the front of the home and attempting to ignite the property. The 22-year-old man was arrested at the scene and taken to Bankstown Police Station. The 50-year-old man was assessed at the scene by New South Wales Ambulance paramedics for facial injuries, however, did not require treatment. The 22-year-old was charged with counts of stalk, intimidate, intend fear, physical harm, assault causing actual bodily harm, destroy or damage property, and attempt damage property of by fire explosion more than $15,000. He was refused bail and had to reappear in court. Big shout out to our police at Bankstown who do an amazing job. Well, our police all over the state actually do a fantastic job, as we all know, but certainly here at Bankstown they are kept very, very busy. And I'm hoping over the next few months I'll be able to start doing something with a community liaison officer from Bankstown Police, just to sort of keep us aware of what's happening in the area and also just to build some community sort of gaps that have happened since we haven't got the local newspaper anymore to sort of bring us police news that's regular. I try and do that by looking at the New South Wales Police website, and they often have some great or interesting stories on there about things that are happening and also prevention things, prevention tips as well. So, yeah, I'm looking forward to hopefully being able to do that in the near future. We'll be right back with some more stories after these sponsoring community announcements. 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
0: 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Thanks for listening today. Another thing that I've seen on the council website was Rochelle Harika again doing a notice of motion just regarding netball in our area. She wanted to acknowledge and congratulate the Bankstown City Netball Association on the celebration of its 65th anniversary in 2026. She also wanted to recognise the association's long-standing contribution to community sport, women and girls participation, volunteerism and social connection with the City of Canterbury Bankstown. Present a certificate of appreciation to the association as well in recognition. So some of the background, the Bankstown City Netball Association was established in 1961 and is celebrating 65 years of continuous service to the local community in 2026. That's incredible. Over this time, the association has played a significant role in promoting organised sport, community participation and healthy lifestyles, particularly for women and girls across Bankstown and surrounding suburbs. BCNA operates as a volunteer-driven organisation and has supported generations of players, coaches, umpires and administrators. I'm one of those people and also my daughter Steph as well, who you know through my Mind the Gap segments. She also played netball for a number of years under that association. So beyond competition, the association provides a welcoming community environment and fosters inclusion, leadership development and lifelong involvement in sport. This milestone anniversary is an important opportunity to formally recognise the association's enduring contributions to the social fabric of the city, supporting community sport, celebrating volunteer achievements and strengthening community connections across Canterbury Bankstown. So congratulations to BCNA on that huge achievement. And I'm sure all of my listeners out there, if you haven't been involved in netball in this area, I'm pretty sure that you will know somebody who has, either a neighbour, a daughter, a cousin, somebody that you know will have been involved in some way. And some of the people that I met through that netball weekends that we used to have over there at Deverell Park were incredible, lifelong friends for Steph. And community is just so important when we've got so many of these awesome volunteers who spend their time on weekends helping out with kids sports. So well done to all those people at BCNA and congratulations on this awesome achievement. And again, well done to Rochelle Harika for that great notice of motion. Here's a great song that I love. I've never heard of this guy before, but all of a sudden I have, and I love it. It's Jelly Roll, and the song is Liar.

hope you enjoyed that song. That was Liar by Jelly Roll. And it's a little bit country, a little bit western, but a little bit rock. And I do like the style. I hope you did too. Just a bit of a public service announcement from the Bankstown Police Area Command. Facebook page scammers are targeting FIFA World Cup fans and vendors with fraudulent websites and schemes. So protect yourself. Type FIFA.com directly into the address bar when you're looking for something. Avoid suspicious links and ads and never share sensitive data. So I think they're sort of saying if you're on Facebook or something like that and these FIFA things pop up, make sure you're going to the official website and not clicking on links that you might see either in a text or an email that could be a bit dodgy. If you do think you have been scammed, contact your local police station or call the PAL assistance line on 131444, or you can go and report online at Report Cyber, which is www.cyber.gov.au/report-recover-report. So for a non-financial loss scam, go to www.scamwatch.gov.au. They're around everywhere at the moment. The amount of texts I'm getting from different places telling me I've either got a parcel coming, which I don't, or other issues with PayPal accounts, which I don't. I just never click on the links if I'm unsure. So just make sure you're being very careful with that. Did you know that the first Friday of every month, Chester Hill Library has free movies for over 18s? So they feature movies from every genre, both classic and contemporary, that will keep you on the edge of your seat. No bookings are required. Ages 18 and over are allowed to go. 10:30 to 12:30 at Chester Hill Library, 12 Chester Hill Road, Chester Hill. How good is that? Another great thing Canterbury Bankstown Council are running for us. You can phone 9707 9740 if you would like more details. A man has been charged and more than $25,000 of counterfeit cash and drugs have been seized after a search warrant in Sydney's southwest. In June 2026, officers attached the Green Valley Regional Enforcement Squad, southwestern metropolitan region, commenced an investigation that alleged supply of prohibited drugs in the Sydney metro area. Around 5 p.m. on Thursday the 4th of June, officers with the assistance of Bankstown Region Enforcement Squad executed a search warrant at a unit at Sydney Olympic Park. During a search of the premises, police allegedly located and seized approximately 1.5 kilograms of cocaine, 250 grams of MDMA, steroids and almost $12,000 cash and more than $25,000 of counterfeit cash. A 31-year-old man inside the unit at the time was arrested and taken to Auburn Police Station, where he was charged with drive motor vehicle during disqualification period, just to start things off, supply prohibited drug more than or equal to large commercial quantity, supply prohibited drug more than equal to commercial quantity, supply prohibited drug more than indictable and less than commercial quantity, and recklessly deal with proceeds of crime more than $5,000. He was refused bail to appear before Burwood Local Court on Friday the 5th of June. How good is that? Thank you again to our police. Here's a great song by a West Australian girl that I've met. Her name is Hayley Robbins and the song is Shine.

0: What a beautiful song by my friend that I met while we were on tour in the UK, actually. Big shout out to you, Hayley, over there in WA, and that song is called Shine. While we were talking about scams before, just if you do get an unknown number calling, let it ring. If it's important, guess what? They'll ring you back or they'll leave you a message. So protect yourself from phone scams. Never call back. Google the number first. Hang up on pressure. 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Just be careful out there, that's for sure. We'll be right back after these community announcements. 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

That was the amazing Boom Crash Opera with a song that I absolutely adore, and I wonder if you do too. It was called Dancing in the Storm. It was originally released in March 1990 as the fourth single from their second studio album, These Here Are Crazy Times, and you've got to love the title of that album. Later, the band released a studio album titled Dancing in the Storm on the 1st of May 2009, but this was an acoustic album featuring stripped-back, reworked versions of their classic hits, and I'm pretty sure that song was on the album as well. It's a great song and I hope you enjoyed that one. I love it. Now, some of the don't likes in the area. You know I bring you likes and don't likes at this time of the show, and I don't like bringing the don't likes, but sometimes I have to do that. There was a bit of a chat on one of the social network pages about Lambeth Street, actually. It was not far from the corner where Tower Street meets Lambeth, and somebody was saying that people were getting down the side of their house. So I don't know whether that's happened to you along there, but people were sort of saying maybe get a camera, leave some lights on in the yard, just to try and keep people away. I wonder if you've been having any issues at your place. It's always something to report to the police and let them know if there are people hanging around and getting into your yard, because that's not a good thing. One of the other things I did see, which was really sad, on the Panania community page about the number of dead possums around Marco Avenue. This one made me sad. Have you seen dead possums down there before? The person said they see at least one dead on the footpath every 3 weeks or so. They said the carcasses don't seem to be maimed by cats or dogs. They said it was quite upsetting to see, which it absolutely would be. I'd hate to see dead animals like that. Well, any kind of dead animals is sad, but little possums who are natural to our environment, we don't get many around our areas. It's a bit sad to see, so we're hoping that people aren't poisoning them. That was something that said that. Wonder if they're getting attacked by cats who just want the kill. Leroy said he's taken a few off the road onto the footpath. He believes it is more than likely a car hitting them, which is also sad. Julie said some entitled idiot is sick of them running on their roof and put out poison. I hope that isn't the case, and if it is, I hope they do get caught. Someone else said bloody rat sack or rat bait. Please check the pouches for babies, somebody else said, as some babies have been found in their pouches, and that is sad too. Something else that wasn't great to see, a man was attacked by a dog at Lambeth Park and didn't stop to help. So the owner of the dog just kind of kept walking. He had a very clear picture of the man and the dog. And I wonder if that man has been located. And I wonder if the man's okay that had his arm bitten, because it looked like a bit of a savage bite. Somebody commented that the dog should be muzzled when he walked it. And he said to be careful, as the guy didn't seem to really care, which is a bit of a concern and not a great way to be looking after your dog, that's for sure. That's all we have time for this week. I hope you've enjoyed listening to the show. I really am glad that you tuned in today. Thanks for listening. The aim of my show is to let you know about all the good things that are happening in our area, and sometimes not so good. I've got to do the bad as well sometimes. I love bringing an interview with you, and I will have somebody in on Tuesday. I love bringing everyone a story. Do you know anyone that's got a good story? I'd love to hear from you. 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A lot of people do reach out to me on Instagram or Facebook and send me messages and say, hey, what about this person, or I know somebody, or a group or a club or somebody that's got an interesting story to tell. I'd love to hear from you. We've got some great shows here on Connect FM. Don't forget to listen to our great lineup tonight. We've got Speed Sport Talk with Tony and then the R&B Experience with Mark. We've got so many great shows to tune into, and I hope you all have a great weekend when it comes around, and stay safe. You've been listening to Living Local with Ruth Labar, and I hope you can tune in again next Tuesday, where I'll have some more interesting info about our area and another interesting character for you to hear from. Have a great weekend, and here's a great song by a band called Top Shelf Live, who I am so excited about will be playing at the Metro very, very soon. And Will Deradera Delangi, who is the lead singer from that band, and his partner Holly, will be playing at the Metro at the end of July. And this is, he's a local guy. He was a local born and bred East Hills boy, and I used to work with him, and I'm going to try and get him to come into the studio for an interview at some point. But until then, we'll listen to their song. Here's Top Shelf Live.

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4: Hello, I'm Laura Devoy. The New South Wales Police Commissioner says behaviours such as bullying, harassment and discrimination will not be tolerated. More than 5,000 current and former staff engaged with an independent cultural review. 30% said they had directly experienced bullying in the past 5 years. A quarter reported experiencing discrimination. Commissioner Mal Lanyon says it was difficult to read people's experiences.
5: They are my officers. I expect them to have a safe and respectful workplace. It is not something that is acceptable to me. It is not something that will be acceptable. I want people to be able to come to work and feel safe and supported. That's why I'm firmly committed to implementing the recommendations and making sure that we do have that environment where the culture where people are prepared to speak up.
4: The New South Wales Police Force has accepted all 29 recommendations of the report. Iran says it has struck ships in the Strait of Hormuz after another wave of American strikes. The US Central Command this morning said the strikes, which it described as self-defense, were in response to Iran's unwarranted and continued aggression. Both sides also struck targets in the Middle East yesterday. Iranian state media reported after the latest strikes, the Strait of Hormuz was closed, but CENTCOM says commercial ships are continuing to transit it. 6 months after Australia's social media ban came into effect, the Canadian government has announced plans for a similar ban. It's introduced legislation to Parliament which bans children under 16 from social media. However, tech companies will be able to bypass the proposed law if they can prove their policies minimise harm to children. A proposal to work more closely with One Nation at the next federal election has been ruled out by the opposition leader. It's been proposed the Coalition and One Nation divvy up target seats. The call has been made as Pauline Hanson's Fire the Liar fundraising campaign reaches more than $1.8 million in just over a day. Angus Taylor explained to the ABC there's no plan for an election agreement.
6: What we will be doing is focusing on a Labor government that's taking this country in the wrong direction, with higher taxes, with less houses, with immigration that has not been in line with our housing supply, and with an energy system that is broken. And that will be our focus. It won't be carving up seats.
4: Jewellery worn by some of the world's most famous women and pieces with a unique Australian theme will go on show in Melbourne tomorrow. Shannon Kirkwood has more.
7: Staff at the National Gallery of Victoria are putting the final touches on the newest exhibition, Cartier. The French design house was founded in 1847 by Louis-François Cartier. During the 1920s, it expanded and became a global luxury giant. The exhibition features nearly 400 jewels, timepieces and jewellery objects, including those worn by Grace Kelly, Elizabeth Taylor and the Duchess of Windsor. There's also a case of jewels worn by opera singer Dame Nellie Melba, kangaroo ornaments, and a watch with a koala inlaid on its face in straw. Senior NGV curator Amanda Dunsmore says it is the largest show the gallery has ever done on jewellery, describing it as truly epic.
4: Turning to sport, in swimming, Sam Short broke the Commonwealth and Australian records in the men's 800-metre freestyle at the Australian Trials. Molly O'Callaghan has produced the fourth fastest swim of all time to win the women's 200-metre freestyle. And Sienna Tui has claimed her second win of the week with victory in the women's 50-metre breaststroke.
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2: Hello, I'm Peter Hislop. The New South Wales Police Force will run a two-year prevention and education strategy to ensure employees understand appropriate workplace behaviour. An independent cultural review has uncovered widespread allegations of bullying, discrimination and harassment, and a culture where people feared speaking up against those behaviours. Commissioner Mal Lanyon says it's most important to address harmful behaviours.
3: We will run a two-year prevention and education strategy to ensure that the entire workforce understands what is acceptable and what is not. It is important that the organisation moves together.
2: Commissioner Lanyon has also confirmed continued investment in mental health and a review of the recruitment process. The Prime Minister has questioned claims One Nation has received $1.5 million in donations in one day of fundraising. It comes as the opposition leader Angus Taylor rules out a deal with the minor party to target different seats at the next federal election. Anthony Albanese wouldn't be drawn on if he believes the $1.5 million was not raised, but questioned the cohort who donates to One Nation.
4: This is someone who got a plane worth more than that, given to her by Australia's richest person, showing, I think, the interests that One Nation represent. It's not battlers, they vote against battlers each and every time.
2: An explanation on what caused the world's deadliest air disaster in a decade will miss a crucial deadline. Tomorrow marks a year since an Air India jet headed to London crashed shortly after takeoff from Ahmedabad, killing 260 people on board and 19 people on the ground. Under international rules, a final report is due within a year of an accident. Bloomberg News is reporting investigators say an examination of the Boeing 787 plane's engines in the US still needs to be completed. It's anticipated an interim report will be handed down instead. National and local human rights advocates are discussing how to fix human rights wrongs with rights. Shannon Kirkwood has the story.
5: The Australian Human Rights Commission is presenting a seminar in Perth this evening. It's focusing on how human rights can help address a range of growing concerns in Australia around social cohesion, the right to peaceful protest, housing affordability, economic inequality and the impact of climate change and digital technologies. Legal, social justice and anti-discrimination experts will be leading the discussion on how better protection of human rights will make communities safer and fairer, while also speaking on the need for a revitalisation of Australia's commitment to human rights at a national and state level. AHRC President Hugh de Cresta says ultimately stronger human rights protections will help protect the values Australians care most about.
2: And an observational documentary which follows Western Australia's sole para ice hockey players will have its world premiere at the Melbourne International Film Festival in August. Hard as Puck follows the Garden Island Pirates as they make do with limited facilities and support. The documentary also aims to improve disability representation in film. Turning to sport, and Socceroos forward Mohamed Touré is in doubt for the FIFA World Cup after he appeared not to train with the team in the US. Football Australia has remained tight-lipped about his fitness. The 26-man squad will head to Vancouver to play against Turkey on June 14 local time. And Essendon and Melbourne will wear special Guernseys in their AFL clash this weekend, honouring the late Neil Danaher. Danaher played for the Bombers and coached the D's during his football career. The Guernseys will be auctioned, with the proceeds going to Fight MND, the organisation founded by Danaher, which raises funds for research into motor neuron disease.
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5: I had my own cancer journey in my early 50s, and so that made me aware a fair bit about a lot of things, including the survival rates of cancer, but including the care that we get here. Like, we are really fortunate to live in a country where there's treatment available and support, and good to know is the catchphrase. And I just know from my own experience, early detection of anything related to cancers just gives you way more chance of coming through the other side in a good way. So we all know that the earlier things like this are found, the better the survival rates and the better the outcomes for people. So a screening test for this is terrific. If you're eligible for the lung screening, absolutely get it done. Like, you talk to anybody who's had a cancer journey, and the finding it early and as early as possible is so important.
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6: 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Is an Are You OK campaign that aims to increase levels of peer and social support for police and emergency service workers nationwide. 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
3: Are you a young person who needs help with looking for a job or support in starting a career or some advice on study options? 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
4: 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That's one statistic. 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That's 1 in 5 are not working and are not studying. 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
8: 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The emphasis is on having fun. An interest meeting for Yagoona Probus Club will be held at the Brian Brown Theatre and Function Centre, 9:45 a.m, Monday, June 22. To find out more, contact Isabella on 1300 630 488.
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2: Hello, I'm Peter Hislop. The New South Wales Police Force will run a two-year prevention and education strategy to ensure employees understand appropriate workplace behaviour. An independent cultural review has uncovered widespread allegations of bullying, discrimination and harassment, and a culture where people feared speaking up against those behaviours. Commissioner Mal Lanyon says it's most important to address harmful behaviours.
3: We will run a two-year prevention and education strategy to ensure that the entire workforce understands what is acceptable and what is not. It is important that the organisation moves together.
2: Commissioner Lanyon has also confirmed continued investment in mental health and a review of the recruitment process. The Prime Minister has questioned claims One Nation has received $1.5 million in donations in one day of fundraising. It comes as the opposition leader Angus Taylor rules out a deal with the minor party to target different seats at the next federal election. Anthony Albanese wouldn't be drawn on if he believes the $1.5 million was not raised, but questioned the cohort who donates to One Nation.
4: This is someone who got a plane worth more than that, given to her by Australia's richest person, showing, I think, the interests that One Nation represent. It's not battlers, they vote against battlers each and every time.
2: An explanation on what caused the world's deadliest air disaster in a decade will miss a crucial deadline. Tomorrow marks a year since an Air India jet headed to London crashed shortly after takeoff from Ahmedabad, killing 260 people on board and 19 people on the ground. Under international rules, a final report is due within a year of an accident. Bloomberg News is reporting investigators say an examination of the Boeing 787 plane's engines in the US still needs to be completed. It's anticipated an interim report will be handed down instead. National and local human rights advocates are discussing how to fix human rights wrongs with rights. Shannon Kirkwood has the story.
5: The Australian Human Rights Commission is presenting a seminar in Perth this evening. It's focusing on how human rights can help address a range of growing concerns in Australia around social cohesion, the rights of peaceful protest, housing affordability, economic inequality and the impact of climate change and digital technologies. Legal, social justice and anti-discrimination experts will be leading the discussion on how better protection of human rights will make communities safer and fairer, while also speaking on the need for a revitalisation of Australia's commitment to human rights at a national and state level. AHRC President Hugh de Crestis says ultimately stronger human rights protections will help protect the values Australians care most about.
2: And an observational documentary which follows Western Australia's sole para ice hockey players will have its world premiere at the Melbourne International Film Festival in August. Hard as Puck follows the Garden Island Pirates as they make do with limited facilities and support. The documentary also aims to improve disability representation in film. Turning to sport, and Socceroos forward Mohamed Toure is in doubt for the FIFA World Cup after he appeared not to train with the team in the US. Football Australia has remained tight-lipped about his fitness. The 26-man squad will head to Vancouver to play against Turkey on June 14 local time. And Essendon and Melbourne will wear special Guernseys in their AFL clash this weekend, honouring the late Neil Danaher. Danaher played for the Bombers and coached the D's during his football career. The Guernseys will be auctioned, with the proceeds going to Fight MND, the organisation founded by...
0: It's all here right in the heart of Bankstown. 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
2: Here on Lost in the 70s in this special edition as we are playing through the top 40 music survey of Melbourne radio station 3XY from the 3rd of May of 1974. Hope you're enjoying it. There's a lot of great music and forgotten hits that you'll get to hear tonight.
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9: A reminder that school speed zones are now in operation. 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
1: Well, Minions, it's Sunday night in Southwest Sydney, which means it's time for an all-new episode of Into the Void. My name is Aaron. 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
2: Hello, I'm Peter Hislop. The New South Wales Police Force will run a two-year prevention and education strategy to ensure employees understand appropriate workplace behaviour. An independent cultural review has uncovered widespread allegations of bullying, discrimination and harassment, and a culture where people feared speaking up against those behaviours. Commissioner Mal Lanyon says it's most important to address harmful behaviours.
3: We will run a two-year prevention and education strategy to ensure that the entire workforce understands what is acceptable and what is not. It is important that the organisation moves together.
2: Commissioner Lanyon has also confirmed continued investment in mental health and a review of the recruitment process. The Prime Minister has questioned claims One Nation has received $1.5 million in donations in one day of fundraising. It comes as the opposition leader Angus Taylor rules out a deal with the minor party to target different seats at the next federal election. Anthony Albanese wouldn't be drawn on if he believes the $1.5 million was not raised, but questioned the cohort who donates to One Nation.
4: This is someone who got a plane worth more than that, given to her by Australia's richest person, showing, I think, the interests that One Nation represent. It's not battlers, they vote against battlers each and every time.
2: An explanation on what caused the world's deadliest air disaster in a decade will miss a crucial deadline. Tomorrow marks a year since an Air India jet headed to London crashed shortly after takeoff from Ahmedabad, killing 260 people on board and 19 people on the ground. Under international rules, a final report is due within a year of an accident. Bloomberg News is reporting investigators say an examination of the Boeing 787 plane's engines in the US still needs to be completed. It's anticipated an interim report will be handed down instead. National and local human rights advocates are discussing how to fix human rights wrongs with rights. Shannon Kirkwood has the story.
5: The Australian Human Rights Commission is presenting a seminar in Perth this evening. It's focusing on how human rights can help address a range of growing concerns in Australia around social cohesion, the right to peaceful protest, housing affordability, economic inequality and the impact of climate change and digital technologies. Legal, social justice and anti-discrimination experts will be leading the discussion on how better protection of human rights will make communities safer and fairer, while also speaking on the need for a revitalisation of Australia's commitment to human rights at a national and state level. AHRC President Hugh de Cresta says ultimately stronger human rights protections will help protect the values Australians care most about.
2: And an observational documentary which follows Western Australia's sole para ice hockey players will have its world premiere at the Melbourne International Film Festival in August. Hard as Puck follows the Garden Island Pirates as they make do with limited facilities and support. The documentary also aims to improve disability representation in film. Turning to sport, and Socceroos forward Mohamed Touré is in doubt for the FIFA World Cup after he appeared not to train with the team in the US. Football Australia has remained tight-lipped about his fitness. The 26-man squad will head to Vancouver to play against Turkey on June 14 local time. And Essendon and Melbourne will wear special Guernseys in their AFL clash this weekend, honouring the late Neil Danaher. Danaher played for the Bombers and coached the D's during his football career. The Guernseys will be auctioned, with the proceeds going to Fight MND, the organisation founded by Danaher, which raises funds for research into motor neuron disease.
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0: It's all here right in the heart of Bankstown. 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
2: Here on Lost in the 70s in this special edition as we are playing through the top 40 music survey of Melbourne radio station 3XY from the 3rd of May of 1974. Hope you're enjoying it. There's a lot of great music and forgotten hits that you'll get to hear tonight.
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5: Hi, I'm George. I'm 34 and I'm from Bankstown. I've appeared on several TV shows, most notably Australian Survivor, where I'm known as the King of Australian Survivor.
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13: A reminder that school speed zones are now in operation. 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
2: Hello, I'm Peter Hislop. The New South Wales Police Force will run a two-year prevention and education strategy to ensure employees understand appropriate workplace behaviour. An independent cultural review has uncovered widespread allegations of bullying, discrimination and harassment, and a culture where people feared speaking up against those behaviours. Commissioner Mal Lanyon says it's most important to address harmful behaviours.
3: We will run a two-year prevention and education strategy to ensure that the entire workforce understands what is acceptable and what is not. It is important that the organisation moves together.
2: Commissioner Lanyon has also confirmed continued investment in mental health and a review of the recruitment process. The Prime Minister has questioned claims One Nation has received $1.5 million in donations in one day of fundraising. It comes as the opposition leader Angus Taylor rules out a deal with the minor party to target different seats at the next federal election. Anthony Albanese wouldn't be drawn on if he believes the $1.5 million was not raised, but questioned the cohort who donates to One Nation.
4: This is someone who got a plane worth more than that, given to her by Australia's richest person, showing, I think, the interests that One Nation represent. It's not battlers, they vote against battlers each and every time.
2: An explanation on what caused the world's deadliest air disaster in a decade will miss a crucial deadline. Tomorrow marks a year since an Air India jet headed to London crashed shortly after takeoff from Ahmedabad, killing 260 people on board and 19 people on the ground. Under international rules, a final report is due within a year of an accident. Bloomberg News is reporting investigators say an examination of the Boeing 787 plane's engines in the US still needs to be completed. It's anticipated an interim report will be handed down instead. National and local human rights advocates are discussing how to fix human rights wrongs with rights. Shannon Kirkwood has the story.
5: The Australian Human Rights Commission is presenting a seminar in Perth this evening. It's focusing on how human rights can help address a range of growing concerns in Australia around social cohesion, the right to peaceful protest, housing affordability, economic inequality and the impact of climate change and digital technologies. Legal, social justice and anti-discrimination experts will be leading the discussion on how better protection of human rights will make communities safer and fairer, while also speaking on the need for a revitalisation of Australia's commitment to human rights at a national and state level. AHRC President Hugh de Cresta says ultimately stronger human rights protections will help protect the values Australians care most about.
2: And an observational documentary which follows Western Australia's sole para ice hockey players will have its world premiere at the Melbourne International Film Festival in August. Hard as Puck follows the Garden Island Pirates as they make do with limited facilities and support. The documentary also aims to improve disability representation in film. Turning to sport, and Socceroos forward Mohamed Touré is in doubt for the FIFA World Cup after he appeared not to train with the team in the US. Football Australia has remained tight-lipped about his fitness. The 26-man squad will head to Vancouver to play against Turkey on June 14 local time. And Essendon and Melbourne will wear special Guernseys in their AFL clash this weekend, honouring the late Neil Danaher. Danaher played for the Bombers and coached the D's during his football career. The Guernseys will be auctioned, with the proceeds going to Fight MND, the organisation founded by Danaher, which raises funds for research into motor neuron disease.
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Hello, I'm Maggie Morgan, and welcome to my program, Meet Me at the Movies. And today, I'm going to chat about the legendary composer and conductor, Henry Mancini, who left an indelible mark on the world of cinema with his captivating and timeless musical scores. From iconic themes to intricate compositions, his music has the power to transport audiences through a melodic journey that enhances the cinematic experience. And one reason Mancini's recorded music succeeded better than those of other film composers was that he refused to release an original movie soundtrack, believing that the original music was not meant to be just simply listened to. So instead, he rearranged the scores to emphasize major themes and recorded it in a fully equipped sound studio. Looking back on his career, Mancini was a product of the big band era, and he ended up at Universal Studios in Hollywood in the early 1950s as a staff composer, mostly for B-movies. However, his big break came in 1958 when he bumped into writer-director Blake Edwards, who asked if he would be interested in scoring a new television mystery show, which was the TV series Peter Gunn, about a private detective with a knack for finding trouble. This was Mancini's big break. The series was successful, and Edward said much of its success was due to Mancini's undulating score, in which a guitar and a piano played in unison to achieve what Mancini called a sinister effect with some frightened saxophones and some shouting brass. The hummable theme showed a national audience that music could enhance mood, suspense, and action, and that Mancini was adept at creating it. Here is the theme track to Peter Gunn.

While Orson Welles often had trouble in his dealings with producers and studio executives, he usually attracted the highest caliber of artistic collaborators, who would often turn in their best work for an Orson Welles film. And this certainly was the case with Mancini's score for the 1958 film Touch of Evil. The movie is based on murder, kidnapping and police corruption in a Mexican border town and stars Charlton Heston, Orson Welles himself and Janet Leigh. But Orson Welles never heard any of Mancini's music. It seems the powers that be got their hands on the picture and they cut it up and they cut it down, taking some great stuff out of it. So Welles didn't stick around for the recording sessions and refused even to look at the picture because of his anger at what the studios had done to it. With the chopping up of the movie, Mancini stated that the public never got a chance to see the powerful movie that he originally scored. It was a pity, but a pity all too common in Hollywood. And it's also interesting to note that Mancini's Touch of Evil score was his first movie soundtrack album, the best score he did in that period of his life, and was also one of the last scores he wrote on staff at Universal Studios. This is Touch of Evil.

One of Mancini's most famous compositions is the theme tune to Blake Edwards' 1961 film Breakfast at Tiffany's, featuring, of course, Audrey Hepburn. The song Moon River, written by Johnny Mercer, is performed on a harmonica, and its beautiful melody perfectly captures the romantic and dreamy tone of the film. The majestic string section makes the music swoon like alighting on air, and the harmonies in the vocal chorus add a touch of humanity. It took Mancini only half an hour to write Moon River, but the Breakfast at Tiffany's anthem made him a global superstar, so it's no wonder the song has been covered by countless artists over the years. Mancini was among the most commercially successful composers in Hollywood, but he used to say he never trusted this thing called success. For years, even after he acquired considerable fame and wealth after his creation of Moon River, he continued to compose using a rented piano. This is Moon River.

creepy elephant walk that is most remembered. This instrumental jazz piece is a playful and catchy melody carried by a combination of saxophones, flutes, trumpets, and percussion, creating a sound that is both whimsical and energetic. The tune was written for an impromptu scene in Hatari, in which three baby elephants were led to a waterhole to bathe. Mancini said, "I looked at the scene several times and thought, yeah, they're walking eight to the bar." And that brought something to mind, an old boogie-woogie number called Down the Road a Piece. Those little elephants were definitely walking boogie-woogie eight to the bar. So he wrote Baby Elephant Walk as a result, which became a popular tune in its own right with its infectious melody and upbeat tempo.

Another collaboration with director Blake Edwards and lyricist Johnny Mercer was the 1962 film Days of Wine and Roses, a film around addiction starring Jack Lemmon and Lee Remick. The title song has become a jazz standard and a popular choice for singers and instrumentalists alike. Its melancholic melody and poignant lyrics describe the fleeting nature of happiness and the passage of time. Mancini's lush orchestration and Mercer's evocative lyrics combine to create a timeless classic that has become a touchstone for those seeking to capture the bittersweet essence of life in music. This is Days of Wine and Roses with Andy Williams.

The 1963 film Pink Panther is one of the most famous film franchises in history, and much of its success can be attributed to Mancini's unforgettable theme tune. The jazzy, upbeat melody perfectly captures the mischievous and humorous tone of the films. And Mancini's use of the saxophone in the theme tune is particularly noteworthy, as it gives the music a playful and carefree quality. Directed again by Blake Edwards and starring Peter Sellers, it was Mancini's main theme that carried the movie through. Mancini wrote the melody with the Light as a Feather playing by tenor saxophonist Plas Johnson. The song became a chart-topping hit and has since become one of the most recognisable and beloved theme songs in film history, cementing Mancini's legacy as a master of melody and arrangement.

0: Mancini's Gift for Jazzy Arrangements found the perfect vehicle in the score for Stanley Donen's 1963 film Charade, a Hitchcockian thriller shot in Paris and starring Cary Grant and Audrey Hepburn. When the central melody appears, it evokes a melancholy reflection and captures the film's blend of romance, comedy, and mystery. The song Charade features Mancini's trademark lush orchestration, with strings, brass, and woodwinds combining to create a sweeping cinematic sound. It was lyricist Johnny Mercer's favourite Mancini melody, and he wrote exquisite lyrics for it, witty and poetic, describing the game of love and the danger of deception. The song has since become a jazz standard, covered by numerous artists, and remains one of Mancini's most enduring compositions. Here is Charade with Johnny Harmon.
1: When

The 1965 film The Great Race was directed by Blake Edwards and was an expensive, arduous shoot. While it wasn't loved by critics on its initial release, it was a financial success. The Great Race is one of the best mid-century comedy extravaganzas and stars Tony Curtis, Peter Falk, Jack Lemmon and the beautiful Natalie Wood. The film's like a live-action cartoon about a turn of the 20th century transoceanic race, pitting the great Leslie, played by Tony Curtis, against the moustache-twirling villain Professor Fate, played by Jack Lemmon. And the well-known pie fight of the film took 5 days to film and was challenging because Edwards opted to use real baked goods. The rotting projectiles were smelly, but what no one realised was that real pies were also heavy. Jack Lemmon claimed he was knocked out several times because the pies landed as heavily as cement and Natalie Wood choked when a pie hit her in the mouth. All in all, a dangerous bit of business, especially since pies have grown in size since Charlie Chaplin's days. This slapstick epic not only featured a colossal pie fight finale, but a winning composition by Henry Mancini and lyricist Johnny Mercer with the charming original song, The Sweetheart Tree.

In 1966, director Stanley Donen, who directed the previous success with Charade, wanted Cary Grant to appear in his latest film, Arabesque, again based on a type of Hitchcockian feel. However, Grant disliked the script, so turned it down. The story of the film was about international intrigue in London, involving an American university professor, an Arab prime minister, a ruthless businessman, a beautiful spy, and hieroglyphics. So when Grant walked away, Gregory Peck and Sophia Loren expressed interest, and so the two Oscar-winning stars were cast, and the script was rewritten. With Peck and Loren already contracted to do the film, the scriptwriter recalls Stanley Donen saying, "Our only hope is to make it so visually exciting the audience will never have time to work out what the hell is going on." Such as Sophia Loren's request for 20 different pairs of shoes for her character, which led to her lover in the film being described as having a foot fetish. The film Arabesque is a comic thriller that follows Peck and Loren zipping around London to Henry Mancini's Exotica-tinged score and remains one of the finest, if manic, examples of Stanley Donen's unmatched knack for tightly choreographed filmmaking. From the film Arabesque, here is We've Loved Before.

And you're listening to Maggie Morgan from Meet Me at the Movies, and I hope you're enjoying the music and the stories about conductor-composer Henry Mancini. Mancini's score for Franco Zeffirelli's adaptation of the 1968 film Romeo and Juliet is one of his most ambitious works. The love theme from Romeo and Juliet is a classical piece composed by Russian composer Sergei Prokofiev in 1935 for his ballet based on William Shakespeare's tragic love story. Mancini's use of a full orchestra gives the music a sense of scale and grandeur that is fitting for a story as timeless as Romeo and Juliet. The melody is characterized by its sweeping and romantic orchestration, with strings and woodwinds playing a prominent role. The music perfectly captures the intense and passionate emotions of the young lovers Romeo and Juliet as they fall deeply in love despite their feuding families. The love theme has become a timeless classic and has been used in numerous films, TV shows and advertisements, solidifying its place as one of the most iconic and recognizable classical compositions of all time.

And that was Whistling Away the Dark from the 1970 musical spy film Darling Lily, written by William Peter Blatty and Blake Edwards, with lyrics by Johnny Mercer. The film is set during World War I and is a cute spin on the Matahari legend and stars Julie Andrews and Rock Hudson. Now, Mummy Dearest is a film based on the book of the same title, written by Joan Crawford's daughter, Christina Crawford. This film tells the story of how Joan Crawford behaved behind closed doors with her children, how she allegedly abused them and had crazy wild outbursts, which sometimes turned violent. Faye Dunaway's role as Crawford was brilliant in this film, as she tells the very sad true story of Crawford and her private life. The publication of Mummy Dearest is perhaps the first memoir ever to document child abuse from the point of view of the child, and in turn changed the landscape of victim representation and was an early precursor to today's more robust state of victims' rights. And Mancini wrote a surprisingly sensitive score, much more so than was expected. Mancini's at his mature best here, and there's lots of lovely, beautiful little tunes that kind of unfold like gentle flowers, slight strings and light woodwinds that move slowly, but with this really evocative quality, one that builds up a bit more strongly as the score progresses towards the end. This is June in January with Julie Love.

The music from the 1982 film Victor Victoria ranks among Henry Mancini's greatest scores. According to the composer himself, the film was one of the most perfect pictures he's ever done and was one that he could watch over and over again. Another great Blake Edwards film. The story was about a woman pretending to be a man, pretending to be a woman. Victoria, played by Julie Andrews, is the woman trapped in such a conundrum and who, down on her luck, hatches a plan to masquerade as the world's greatest female impersonator. Following the success of the film, Edwards and others began plotting the possible transition of the film to Broadway, but nothing came of this idea until 1993. The plan was to have the stage version finished by the end of February 1994 and ready for rehearsals. However, there were many things that stalled the production of the musical, the most significant being Mancini's sudden diagnosis of pancreatic cancer. Mancini was given only months to live, but determined to fulfill his commitment, he continued working until his death in June that year, and as a result, the score was only partially completed at the time of his death. Mancini's music is what truly brings this story to life, and here is a collection of soundtracks from the film Victor Victoria.

0: But once I read the script, I can't really do anything. I can't do anything until I see the picture, because it is such a director's medium that he can take just a little piece of description about something, a car chase or a love say, something that is just described in a few lines or a party, and he can make 10, 15 minutes out of that. You know, he can really shape it to his own means. And when I read the script, I might have an idea about the overall feeling I'm going to have, but until I see it and something triggers me into a theme, like in Charade, it was Audrey Hepburn, you know, there's the one scene where she comes back and she's sitting on a suitcase in this empty apartment. Her husband took off with everything and left her all alone. So all of a sudden it hit me that it was a minor waltz, and this it just came. If it's right, I find it just comes right up. That took about a half an hour to write. That's the easy part. It's getting the mood and the idea.
1: The sophisticated comedies and romances graced by Mancini's scores are no longer made in modern Hollywood, but his songs have become standards, an indelible contribution to the soundtrack of our lives. Mancini's work is heard in nearly 250 films. Well, I hope you enjoyed the stories and music from the world of Henry Mancini. I'm Maggie Morgan, and you've been listening to Meet Me at the Movies. This program was produced in the studios of 2RRR Sydney and is being heard across Australia on the Community Radio Network. And I'll leave you now with this song, Mama, by Henry Mancini and Pavarotti. And remember, be kind to one another.

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2: Hello, I'm Peter Hislop. The New South Wales Police Force will run a two-year prevention and education strategy to ensure employees understand appropriate workplace behaviour. An independent cultural review has uncovered widespread allegations of bullying, discrimination and harassment, and a culture where people feared speaking up against those behaviours. Commissioner Mal Lanyon says it's most important to address harmful behaviours.
3: We will run a two-year prevention and education strategy to ensure that the entire workforce understands what is acceptable and what is not. It is important that the organisation moves together.
2: Commissioner Lanyon has also confirmed continued investment in mental health and a review of the recruitment process. The Prime Minister has questioned claims One Nation has received $1.5 million in donations in one day of fundraising. It comes as the opposition leader Angus Taylor rules out a deal with the minor party to target different seats at the next federal election. Anthony Albanese wouldn't be drawn on if he believes the $1.5 million was not raised, but questioned the cohort who donates to One Nation.
4: This is someone who got a plane worth more than that, given to her by Australia's richest person, showing, I think, the interests that One Nation represent. It's not battlers, they vote against battlers each and every time.
2: An explanation on what caused the world's deadliest air disaster in a decade will miss a crucial deadline. Tomorrow marks a year since an Air India jet headed to London crashed shortly after takeoff from Ahmedabad, killing 260 people on board and 19 people on the ground. Under international rules, a final report is due within a year of an accident. Bloomberg News is reporting investigators say an examination of the Boeing 787 plane's engines in the US still needs to be completed. It's anticipated an interim report will be handed down instead. National and local human rights advocates are discussing how to fix human rights wrongs with rights. Shannon Kirkwood has the story.
5: The Australian Human Rights Commission is presenting a seminar in Perth this evening. It's focusing on how human rights can help address a range of growing concerns in Australia around social cohesion, the rights of peaceful protest, housing affordability, economic inequality and the impact of climate change and digital technologies. Legal, social justice and anti-discrimination experts will be leading the discussion on how better protection of human rights will make communities safer and fairer, while also speaking on the need for a revitalisation of Australia's commitment to human rights at a national and state level. AHRC President Hugh de Crestis says ultimately stronger human rights protections will help protect the values Australians care most about.
2: And an observational documentary which follows Western Australia's sole para ice hockey players will have its world premiere at the Melbourne International Film Festival in August. Hard as Puck follows the Garden Island Pirates as they make do with limited facilities and support. The documentary also aims to improve disability representation in film. Turning to sport, and Socceroos forward Mohamed Touré is in doubt for the FIFA World Cup after he appeared not to train with the team in the US. Football Australia has remained tight-lipped about his fitness. The 26-man squad will head to Vancouver to play against Turkey on June 14 local time. And Essendon and Melbourne will wear special Guernseys in their AFL clash this weekend, honouring the late Neil Danaher. Danaher played for the Bombers and coached the D's during his football career. The Guernseys will be auctioned, with the proceeds going to Fight MND, the organisation founded by Danaher, which raises funds for research into motor neuron disease.
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8: Coming up on Space Time. How black holes shape the cosmos. NASA forced to end its MAVEN Mars mission. And planet Earth gets a rare blue micromoon. All that and more coming up on Space Time.
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0: A new study has revealed how powerful jets generated by black holes have shaped the universe. The findings, reported in the journal Nature Astronomy, are based on measurements of the jets emanating from Cygnus X-1, a system made up of the first confirmed black hole and a blue supergiant star. The authors found that the power of the jets in Cygnus X-1 was equivalent to the power output of 10,000 suns. Black hole jets provide an important source of feedback to the surrounding environment, and they're critical to understanding the evolution of galaxies. Located some 7,300 light-years away, the black hole in Cygnus X-1 has around 21.2 solar masses. While it's still a companion, is a variable spectral type O blue supergiant of about 40 solar masses. The pair orbit each other every 5.6 Earth days at an average distance of 0.2 astronomical units. That's about 20% of the distance between the Earth and the Sun. The Cygnus X-1 system appears to belong to a stellar association called Cygnus OB3, and that would mean Cygnus X-1's probably around 5 million years old. And, like its binary companion, was formed by a progenitor star that had more than 40 solar masses. These arise from gases being accreted onto the black hole from the blue supergiant and then heated to extremely high temperatures. To make their measurements, the authors used a radio telescope interferometer. Interferometers link up multiple observatories around the planet, and this gave the astronomers the resolution they needed to measure the immense power being generated by the jets from the black hole. And the authors observed the black hole jets being buffeted by winds from the companion blue supergiant as the black hole moved around it in its orbit, much like strong winds on Earth will push around water in a fountain. By knowing the power of the wind and measuring how much the jets were bent, the authors could determine the instantaneous power of the jets for the first time. And they were also able to determine the speed of the black hole jets to be about half that of the speed of light, 150,000 kilometers per second. Another measurement that had challenged scientists for decades. The study's lead author, Steve Prebeau from Curtin University, says he was able to make the measurements using a sequence of images of the dancing jets, a term he used to describe the jets' movement patterns as they were repeatedly deflected in different directions by the blue supergiant's powerful stellar winds. Prebeau says the measurements allowed the authors to understand what fraction of the energy released around the black hole was likely to be deposited in the surrounding environment, thereby changing that environment. Prebeau and colleagues found that around 10% of the energy falling towards the black hole was being carried away by the jets. Previous methods could only measure the average jet power over thousands or even millions of years, preventing accurate comparisons with the X-ray energy released instantaneously from the infalling matter. Prebeau says astronomers can now use this measurement to anchor their understanding of the jets, whether they're formed from black holes 10 or 10 million times the mass of our Sun.
1: Cygnus X-1, it is the first widely accepted confirmed black holes within the astronomy community. And there was even a wager between Kipton and Stephen Hawking back in the 1970s if they thought the system could actually have a black hole. Over the last few decades, it taught us a lot regarding black holes and jets and how they can influence their surrounding. And even though we understand a lot regarding the source, we'll have like few questions. So that's when 3 years ago, we started looking into some of these high-resolution radio images of the black hole. And that's when we saw that the jets were actually bending because of the star that's orbiting the black hole. And it's got really massive, strong winds that can actually push the jets around and make it appear as though it's dancing. And we also found like it's thought to be the equivalent of 10,000 suns. And then you also had like the key measurements of the source.
0: Roughly speaking, about 10% of the material falling onto the black hole is thrown back out again in the form of these jets.
1: Yes, that is actually a very important measurement. So black holes have something called as an energy budget, like how we budget our income into different things. So black hole also has something called as an energy budget. So there is energy going to the black hole because of the material falling into the black hole, but then they can budget it to different things differently. Some of it can get eaten by the black hole. So trying to understand what percentage of the infalling material or energy gets converted to jets is like a very important measurement. So that's what we found to be around 10%. So in literature, within astronomy, because the number has been ad hoc assumptions, they've determined that number in like literature. but there was never like a direct evidence of it. So this is the first time we have like a direct observational evidence of it.
0: Because all black holes are basically the same, you can use those observations to extrapolate onto other black holes as well, bigger ones and smaller ones.
1: Very, very true. Yes. So like I like to imagine imagine that using Earth, Moon and the Sun. So we know the Moon goes around the Earth and then there's like orbital motion of the Moon around the Earth and we can apply Kepler's laws. And you can actually take the same physics and scale it up to Earth and the Sun. Though like the masses are different, you're just scaling it up. And the same Keplerian laws apply when Earth goes around the Sun as when the Moon goes around the Sun. So similarly, you can take this 10% energy budget of a black hole and scale it up to supermassive black holes. And the reason that is very important is because in every galaxy, at the center of it, there is a supermassive black hole that can weigh a few million to billion times the mass of the Sun. These jets are launched like very, very large jets, and the jets from the supermassive black holes can deposit lots of plasma and magnetic fields in the mediums between galaxies and surrounding galaxies. And that heavily influences how like galaxies and large scale structures in the universe evolve over time. So that in these large scale simulations, that energy budget of black holes is like a tunable number that they play around with, and then they set it to like 10% because of their models. But our detection actually puts it on like very strong observational grounding, and it's robust now.
0: How did you carry out the observations?
1: So we used this two instruments actually in our study. So one is called the VLBA, Very Long Baseline Interferometry, and the other is called European VLBA, VLBI. So essentially these two telescopes are like lots of telescopes spread within a continent. So VLBA is in the US and EVN is in the Europe, and multiple telescopes spread across the continent, they work together and synthesize a very high resolution image in radio frequencies. So it's a slightly smaller version of the Event Horizon telescope that made image of the black hole in our galaxy and M87 like 2 years ago. So it's a slightly smaller version of that. So the Event Horizon telescope scales the size of the Earth. Our telescope scans the size of the continent. So we use those two instruments to make very high resolution images of the black hole jet. And yeah, we were able to study it in very high detail, high resolution detail.
0: Do we know how the jets themselves, these beams of matter and energy coming out of the black holes, do we know how they're created?
1: We had like theories on how black holes launch jets from like 1970s and 80s. So the black hole has material falling towards it because the black hole is a very dense point in space. Another point about black hole being is that they can also spin. So because they spin, they can warp and they can twist the space-time around them. So we call that frame dragging. So because of that effect, the black hole tends to warp and twist all the magnetic fields in its vicinity into like a helical field along the axis that it's spinning. And the magnetic fields are responsible for launching of the jet. So essentially, it taps into like the spin energy of the black hole to launch the jet, to create the magnetic field which launches the jet.
0: That's Dr. Steve Prabhu from Curtin University. And this is Space Time. Still to come, NASA forced to end its MARVIN mission to Mars, and planet Earth gets a rare blue micromoon. All that and more still to come on Space Time.

NASA is being forced to shut down its MAVEN mission orbiting Mars following a mysterious failure aboard the spacecraft back in December. The probe suddenly went silent on December the 6th as it was passing behind Mars. Attempts to re-establish the signal after it came around the red planet's limb back into view of the Earth were unsuccessful. The Mars Atmosphere and Volatile Evolution, or MAVEN, spacecraft was the first mission devoted to observing the Martian atmosphere and evolution. It's been orbiting Mars for 11 years. The agency convened an anomaly review board in February to try and evaluate recovery efforts and assess the spacecraft's probable current state. And the review board's now determined the MAVEN spacecraft cannot be saved. It's not recoverable, and it's no longer capable of performing its science and data relay missions. Telemetry from MAVEN prior to the spacecraft's passage behind Mars in December showed all its subsystems were working nominally. But after the spacecraft emerged, NASA's Deep Space Communications Network did not receive a signal. A brief fragment of telemetry data from analysis of radio signals recorded by the Deep Space Network's open-loop receivers indicated the probe was in a safe mode, but was rotating at an unusually high rate when it emerged from behind Mars, indicating a disruption in MAVEN's orbital trajectory. The review boards concluded that due to this rotation, the batteries on the spacecraft had now drained, causing the communication system to lose power and rendering MAVEN as unrecoverable. Now, these preliminary findings don't address a potential root cause for the anomaly. That's still being investigated. The review board's now expected to provide its final report later this year. The science MAVEN gathered has provided valuable information about the kind of radiation protection and safety measures will be needed before the first humans are sent to the red planet sometime in the next decade. Launched back in November 2013, the MAVEN mission explored the red planet's upper atmosphere, its ionosphere, and the interactions between the atmosphere and the sun in order to investigate the loss of the Martian atmosphere into space. Understanding atmospheric loss gives scientists insights into the history of the planet's atmosphere and climate, liquid water, and planetary habitability. MAVEN discovered that the erosion of the Martian atmosphere increases significantly during solar storms. Scientists studied how the solar wind, that's the constant stream of charged particles flowing out from the sun, and solar storms, which are more powerful bursts

aurorae on Mars. On Earth, proton aurorae only occur in very small regions near the poles, whereas on Mars they can occur anywhere. To better understand how Mars lost most of its atmosphere, MAVEN measured atmospheric sputtering for the first time on any planet. It observed argon, which is a noble gas, meaning it rarely reacts with other constituents in the Martian atmosphere. The only significant way argon can be removed is by atmospheric sputtering, a process where ions crash into the Martian atmosphere at high enough speeds so that they splash gas molecules out of the atmosphere, much like doing a cannonball into a pool. Astronomers used 11 years of MAVEN data to show the presence of sputtered argon at high altitudes in the exact locations where the energetic particles crashed into the atmosphere, showing sputtering in real time. In 2018, a series of Martian dust storms created a dust cloud so large it enveloped the entire planet. MAVEN then studied how this global dust storm affected the upper Martian atmosphere in order to understand how these events affected the escape of water into space. It confirmed that heating from dust storms can loft water molecules far higher into the atmosphere than usual, leading to a sudden surge in water lost to space. And it doesn't end there. MAVEN also contributed to NASA's efforts to observe the interstellar comet 3I Atlas. Over the course of 10 days last year, MAVEN observed 3I Atlas, taking multiple images of the comet in multiple wavelengths, including high-resolution ultraviolet images, to identify the hydrogen coming from the comet. By studying a combination of these images, scientists can identify a variety of molecules to better understand the comet's composition and history. During the mission's lifetime, MAVEN's science team produced more than 800 publications, and additional publications are in the works now as the backlog of data is processed. In addition to its science work, MAVEN was also a key part of NASA's Mars Relay Network, communicating data from the Mars rovers back to Earth. In fact, it holds the solar system record for the most data relayed from another planet in a single day. And so, it's farewell to MAVEN, a spacecraft which will be sorely missed. This is Space Time. Still to come, planet Earth gets a rare blue micro-moon, and later in the science report, paleontologists have identified fossils of a new species of raptor-like dinosaur in South America. All that and more still to come on Space Time.

Sky watchers have just experienced a rare blue micromoon. The title comes from the fact that, well, it's a blue moon. Mind you, that's got nothing to do with the moon's colour. It refers to the rare event when a second full moon occurs in the same calendar month. However, technically, that's not quite accurate. In astronomical terms, a blue moon occurs when there's an extra full moon in an astronomical season of 3 months, the period between equinox and solstices, which would normally only have 3 full moons. And due to the way the lunar cycle aligns with the solar calendar, a season may occasionally have 4 full moons. And so the third full moon in that 4-moon sequence is what's referred to as a blue moon. Now, as for the micromoon part of the title, well, it refers to the moon being at apogee. That's its most distant orbital position from the Earth. The moon's orbit around the Earth isn't circular, but elongated. And when the moon's at its furthest from the Earth, it looks an itsy-bitsy bit smaller and dimmer than normal, hence the term micromoon. Now, on this occasion at apogee, the moon was some 406,135 kilometers away. That compares to the average Earth-Moon distance of 384,400 kilometers. The opposite is the much-heralded supermoon. That's when a full moon happens while its orbit's closest to the Earth, called perigee. And the most recent supermoon was back on December the 4th last year, when the moon was just 362,312 kilometers away. Now, for the technically minded, during the recent micromoon event, our nearest celestial neighbour appeared to be about 6% smaller and 10% dimmer than that of an average full moon. Of course, in real life, that difference is extremely subtle. Most people wouldn't have noticed it. And even if you knew, you probably would have needed measuring equipment to tell the difference for sure. This is Space Time. Time now to take a brief look at some of the other stories making news in science this week with a science report. The World Meteorological Organization has again confirmed that an El Niño climate event is expected to develop this month.

0: And they now say it's expected to last until at least the Southern Hemisphere spring. An El Niño event can bring hotter, drier conditions across much of Australia, driven by warming sea surface temperatures in the tropical eastern Pacific. The World Meteorological Organization says there's now a 90% certainty that this pattern will develop in coming months, bringing an increased risk of extreme climate and weather events across a large part of the world. A new study claims that up to 1 in 6 cases of COVID-19 might have resulted in patients suffering long COVID. The findings, reported in the Journal of the American Medical Association, investigated some 458,000 patients with COVID-19 across 58 hospitals in the United States. And the authors found long COVID occurred in 16.28% of all cases. They also found that almost 90% of these long COVID cases were representative of chronic conditions, meaning that 9 in 10 people with the condition had it for extended periods of time, usually 6 months or longer. The World Health Organization says over 7.1 million people have been killed by the COVID-19 coronavirus since it was first detected among workers at China's Wuhan Institute of Virology back in September 2019. 28,000 deaths were caused by the virus in Australia. The Lancet Medical Journal estimates that the true global death toll is likely to be more than 18 million, with over 750 million confirmed cases globally. Paleontologists have identified fossils from a new species of raptor-like dinosaur uncovered in Patagonia. A report in the Journal of Vertebrate Paleontology claims the 3-meter-long fish-eating archosaur would have behaved a lot like modern-day herons. The dinosaur has been named Canch australis. It was identified based on teeth, vertebrae and toe bones. It's related to a family of small to medium-sized theropod dinosaurs that have been discovered from the late Cretaceous period in Australia, South America, Antarctica and Madagascar. It lived more than 70 million years ago in the landscape of meandering rivers and streams with seasonal ponds inhabited by aquatic plants such as water lilies and animals including fish, insects and mollusks. This is Space Time.
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0: Scientists have confirmed a cosmic collision in the early solar system which saw the complete destruction of a planet possibly as big as Mars. The findings, reported in the journal Earth and Planetary Science Letters, are based on an angrite meteorite fragment uncovered in the Sahara Desert, which was catalogued as Northwest Africa, or NWA, 12774. One of the study's authors, Aaron Bell from the University of Colorado Boulder, says it's the first definitive evidence that this lost planetary embryo or protoplanet existed, and its unique geological makeup challenges long-held assumptions about how planets evolve. Bell says we know this planet existed because a few shattered fragments from its remains happened to land on Earth. And these meteorites preserved evidence of a completely different pathway through which planets can develop. Angrites are among the oldest known volcanic rocks in the solar system, forming within the first few million years after the solar system began some 4.56 billion years ago. They're also exceptionally rare. Out of the more than 80,000 meteorites discovered on Earth so far, only 68 are angrites. What makes angrites especially puzzling is their chemistry. Unlike Earth, Mars and the other terrestrial rocky planets, angrites contain very little silicon dioxide or silica, which is the main ingredient in nearly every known terrestrial planet in the solar system. For this reason, scientists figured angrites always come from asteroids, something with a radius of less than 200 kilometers. When Bell and colleagues began studying NWA 12774, they found the meteorite contained clinopyroxene, a mineral crystal commonly found in Earth's crust and mantle. But NWA 12774's clinopyroxene was especially rich in aluminum, a telltale sign that this rock must have formed under enormous pressure deep underground. So the authors then replicated the pressure conditions in the lab to determine what would be needed to form it. They found the aluminum-rich clinopyroxene needed at least 17.5 kilobars of pressure. Now, for comparison, the crushing pressure at the bottom of the Mariana Trench, the deepest point on Earth, is only around 1 kilobar. So that level of pressure simply couldn't have existed inside a small asteroid. Instead, the calculations suggest that the body where the angrites came from must have been at least 2,000 kilometers wide. And other clues in the meteorite point to an even more striking possibility. The crystals still preserved sharp edges and delicate chemical patterns that would normally have been erased if they had formed deep underground. And that suggests that these crystals likely formed at relatively shallow depths inside the parent body. And that implies that the world they formed on must have been even larger. Now, under that scenario, the Angkorite parent body must have stretched beyond 3,600 kilometers in diameter. That makes it comparable in size to the Earth's moon, possibly even approaching Mars size. Now, it's still unclear how the protoplanet met its end. One possibility is a catastrophic event in the early solar system which shattered it, its fragments later becoming the building blocks for other terrestrial worlds, including the Earth. Bill says the materials that form the Angkorite parent body are fundamentally different from the ingredients on Earth and Mars. He says it all points to a very distinct and separate evolutionary path in planetary formation during the early history of our solar system. This space-time. Still to come, is our solar system missing a planet? And SETI, the search for extraterrestrial intelligence, investigates the interstellar comet 3I Atlas. All that and more still to come on Space Time.

A new study suggests that one of our planets may be missing, and it could explain why our solar system looks the way it does. A report in the journal Icarus claims that this missing world might have triggered violent gravitational perturbations in the outer solar system billions of years ago that could have destroyed some of the moons orbiting around Jupiter and Uranus, while at the same time creating others. These calculations are all based on the Nice model of planetary migration, which was then refined with the Grand Tack hypothesis. In simple terms, it suggests that Jupiter and then Saturn were the first planets to form in the protoplanetary disk evolving around our still nascent Sun some 4.6 billion years ago. And they formed a lot closer to the Sun than where they are today, possibly around what today is the snow line, which is where the asteroid belt is today. The hypothesis suggests that as these gas giants grew, they initially began to migrate inwards, possibly to about twice Earth's current orbital distance from the Sun, before reversing course and moving out again, eventually ending up in their current orbits. Now, as Jupiter and Saturn migrated inwards, planetesimals in the protoplanetary disk were captured by Jupiter's resonance, causing the orbits of these tiny rocky bodies to shrink and their eccentricities to grow, resulting in a collisional cascade as their relative velocities became large enough to produce catastrophic impacts. As the density of these objects increased, it ultimately led to the formation of two major rocky planets, the Earth and Venus. The leftover material then formed the two smaller worlds bordering them, Mercury and Mars. Meanwhile, as Jupiter and Saturn continued their migration outwards towards their current orbits, their gravitational perturbations flung material back towards the inner solar system, the evidence for which is clearly seen in the many craters on places like the Moon and Mercury. But the gas giants' migration outwards also caused more distant giant icy planets, which were forming at the time, to be pushed further away, with Neptune being flipped from inside to outside the orbit of Uranus in the process. And speculation has long suggested that there may have been a third ice giant, which was either destroyed during the migration or thrown further out beyond Neptune, possibly becoming a rogue planet, destined to float for eternity through the blackness of interstellar space. Now, according to this new study, the outer solar system experienced a period of extreme chaos, known as the Nice model instability, shortly after the planets formed between 4 billion and 4.5 billion years ago. And astronomers have long debated how the moons of these giants survived this violent period. To try and resolve that issue, scientists carried out computer simulations to try and model what actually happened. They analyzed 122 computer simulations using thousands of different parameters to track the complex gravitational interactions between the Sun and the various planets, moons, and large asteroids over billions of years in order to see which models would evolve into the sort of solar system we see today. Now, the authors' tested simulations included not just the four known giant planets, Jupiter, Saturn, Uranus, and Neptune, but also scenarios which included an additional one or two planets as speculated in the Nice model. And these simulations showed that the survival rates of moon systems of both Jupiter and Uranus was extremely low, as little as 15%. When the additional planets moved close to Uranus, the immense gravitational perturbations almost guaranteed the destruction of its moons. But rather than being flung out into space, they collided with each other, creating a massive debris field of ice and rocks. Now, over time, these remains accreted together. And that could explain how Uranus's oddly jigsaw puzzle-like moon Miranda could have formed. The simulations also show how these collisions could explain how Uranus ended up being tilted onto its side. It's a fascinating exercise, and it goes a long way to explaining much about how our solar system looks today. This is Space Time. Still to come, SETI, the search for extraterrestrial intelligence, targets the interstellar comet 3I Atlas. Could it have been an alien spacecraft? And later in the science report, does reading stuff on paper help you better understand it than reading it on a digital device? All that and more still to come on Space Time.

0: The Search for Extraterrestrial Intelligence SETI Institute says it's found no evidence of any alien technology associated with the interstellar comet 3I Atlas. First detected back in July 2025, Comet 3I Atlas is the third confirmed interstellar object detected passing through our solar system. Now, astronomers know it came from beyond our solar system because of its hyperbolic trajectory and its high velocity of more than 58 kilometers per second as it entered the solar system. Comet 3I Atlas follows the earlier detections of interstellar objects 1I Oumuamua, that was in October 2017, and 2I Borisov in August 2019. Recent observations have shown that Comet 3I Atlas contains low trace amounts of heavy carbon in its coma, indicating it could be as much as 10 to 12 billion years old. Now, that's not only older than our solar system, it's almost as old as our entire Milky Way galaxy. Also, 3I Atlas is carrying unique chemical signatures indicating its origin in a distant corner of the galaxy in an environment drastically colder than our own solar system, likely near 30 Kelvin, that's minus 243 degrees Celsius. It has a deuterium to hydrogen ratio some 40 times higher than Earth's oceans and 30 times higher than native solar system comets. Astronomers have also detected methane gas readings alongside exceptionally high concentrations of both carbon dioxide and methanol. 3I Atlas entered our solar system from the direction of the constellation Sagittarius towards the galactic center. It reached its closest approach to the Sun back in October last year, swooping around our local star between the orbits of Earth and Mars. The comet then made its closest approach to Earth on December the 19th at a distance of around 270 million kilometers, and has just passed the orbit of Jupiter and is now flying through the constellation Gemini as it heads back out into interstellar space. Following speculation from all the usual suspects that 3I Atlas could be an alien spacecraft because of its unusual characteristics, all of which can be easily explained by its interstellar origins, the SETI Institute decided to undertake a detailed study of the object, as the Institute's Beth Johnson explains.
1: Scientists at the SETI Institute searched for technological signals from 3I Atlas, the third interstellar object observed in our solar system. Using the Allen Telescope Array, ATA, at the Hat Creek Radio Observatory in Northern California, the team scanned a wide range of radio frequencies for signs of extraterrestrial technology and found none, as expected based on other astronomical observations showing that the object exhibits natural comet-like composition and behavior. Its interstellar origin makes 3I Atlas a rare opportunity to study material from another stellar system and better understand how planetary systems form and evolve. While observations strongly indicate that 3I Atlas is a natural object, interstellar visitors are also compelling technosignature targets because an artificial object, however unlikely, could represent detectable extraterrestrial technology and potentially provide the first evidence of life beyond Earth. Eventually, our own Voyager spacecraft will be extraterrestrial artifacts in other stellar systems. Given that, it is important that we understand the natural distribution of interstellar objects so that we will be able to identify any anomalies that could one day be signs of an artificial interstellar object. The team observed 3I Atlas for more than 7 hours with the ATA, covering 1 to 9 gigahertz. This broad range allows scientists to search for narrowband radio signals, which are not produced in nature and would be evidence of technology. The team identified nearly 74 million narrowband signals. After removing human interference and filtering for signals matching 3I Atlas's movement, only about 200 remained for review, all traced back to technology on the surface of the Earth or our own Earth-orbiting satellites. While no technosignatures were found, the study sets new constraints, reinforcing that 3I Atlas is a natural object. The observations place upper limits on the power of any radio transmitter on or near 3I Atlas, ruling out signals stronger than about 10 to 110 watts, approximately the power of a household appliance, over the detected frequencies. The results from 3I Atlas show how realistic it is to detect a signal with the technology we have today. That is why it is important to keep searching for technosignatures, even from objects we might not expect to have signals. Besides searching for signs of intelligence, the observation of interstellar objects also helps scientists learn about the natural properties of interstellar objects as they travel through our solar system.
0: That's the SETI Search for Extraterrestrial Intelligence Institute's Betty Johnson, and this is Space Time.

0: And time now to take another brief look at some of the other stories making news in science this week with a science report. A new study by the World Meteorological Organization warns that global average surface temperatures are likely to continue at or near record levels over the next 5 years, with next year, 2027, likely to set new records. The report predicts that the 2026 to 2030 period is likely to range from 1.3 to 1.9 degrees Celsius in temperature above pre-industrial levels. And there's an 86% chance that next year will surpass 2024 as the warmest year ever recorded thanks to the El Niño, which is now upon us. The study also found that there's a 91% chance that global average near surface temperatures will temporarily exceed 1.5 degrees Celsius above 1850 to 1900 levels for at least a year between now and 2030. A new study has discovered two distinct subtypes of autism with different underlying biology. The new findings, reported in the journal Nature Neuroscience, used brain scans to identify distinct patterns of brain connectivity in autism to different underlying molecular mechanisms. The hyperconnectivity subtype involves areas of the brain communicating more than usual, while the hypoconnectivity subtype involves reduced communication between brain areas. The authors claim that together these subtypes account for approximately 25% of individuals with autism. The findings are based on scans analyzing functional connectivity across 940 children and young adults with autism and over 1,000 neurotypical individuals. The two subtypes exhibited different functional brain architecture and showed modest differences on standardized autism assessments, with the hyperconnectivity subtype scoring moderately higher on autism severity measures. Meanwhile, a major British study has found that while most middle-aged and older adults experience low levels of anxiety, a small subtype of people, those with higher autistic traits, are more likely to report that their anxiety worsens as they age. The findings, reported in the journal Nature, highlight the lack of research in older people on the spectrum, 90% of whom have never been formally diagnosed. A new study claims reading stuff on paper might help you better understand the subject than simply reading it on a digital device. The findings, reported in the journal PLOS ONE, looked at brain scans of people who were first asked to read an item on paper and were then made to swap over to a digital device to finish the item. The participants were then asked questions on each half after finishing. The authors found participants took longer to think of the answers after reading on the tablet compared to reading on paper. Additionally, areas of the brain known to be related to language that were activated during reading on paper were significantly less active during the digital half of the experiment. This is Space Time.
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0: A new study has confirmed that the Small Magellanic Cloud, a satellite galaxy orbiting our own Milky Way galaxy, is being slowly ripped apart. The findings, reported in the journal Astronomy and Astrophysics, show that the dwarf galaxy is being torn apart by the immense gravitational tidal forces being exerted on it by its neighboring companion galaxy, the Large Magellanic Cloud. Astronomers used more than a decade of observations from the VISTA survey of the Magellanic Clouds to measure the motion of millions of stars across the Small Magellanic Cloud with unprecedented precision. Rather than showing coherent rotation typical of stable galaxies, stars across the Small Magellanic Cloud show large-scale outward motion, indicating the system is dynamically disturbed even in the inner regions. The results reveal large-scale tidal expansion throughout the galaxy, and they challenge the long-standing assumption that the Small Magellanic Cloud behaves like a rotating disk. The study shows that the internal motions of the stars in the Small Magellanic Cloud are dominated not by orderly rotation, but by gravitational disturbances caused by repeated encounters with the Large Magellanic Cloud over billions of years. The Small Magellanic Cloud is one of the Milky Way's closest galactic neighbors, located just 200,000 light-years away. Together with the Large Magellanic Cloud, it forms a pair of interacting satellite galaxies visible from the southern hemisphere. Because of their proximity, the Magellanic Clouds provide astronomers with a unique opportunity to study how galaxies evolve under the influence of gravity. Over time, interactions between the two galaxies have distorted their shapes. That's triggered bursts of star formation and pulled streams of gas and stars into intergalactic space. In fact, there's now a constant flow of gas and stars between the two galaxies, even extending to our own galaxy, showing that the Milky Way is also playing a role. The motions of stars preserve a record of these interactions. By tracking how stars move across the sky, known as proper motion, astronomers can reconstruct the dynamical history of the galaxy. The study's lead author, Maria Rosa Sioni from the Leibniz Institute for Astrophysics in Potsdam, says the new data release extends the observational time baseline for the study to 11 years, enabling much more precise measurements of stellar motions than earlier observations. By combining observations that have now been taken over a base timeline of more than a decade, astronomers have been able to map the internal kinematics of the Small Magellanic Cloud with a threefold improvement in proper motion precision compared to previous measurements. The resulting motion maps reveal that stars across the Small Magellanic Cloud are moving outwards along a southeast to northwest axis, a signature consistent with tidal stretching caused by the gravitational pull of the Large Magellanic Cloud. In fact, the authors found that the stars in the Small Magellanic Cloud are moving outwards at an average speed of about 17 kilometers per second. At this rate, the stars can be displaced by several thousand light years over a few hundred million years, enough to significantly distort the galaxy's structure. Remarkably, this expansion wasn't visible only in the galaxy's outskirts, but also deep within its central regions. In fact, Sioni and colleagues found no evidence of coherent rotation motion once tidal effects were properly accounted for. Instead, the observed stellar motions are predominantly radial, indicating that the Small Magellanic Cloud is in a strongly disturbed dynamical state. The findings suggest that commonly used rotating disk models oversimplify the true complexity of the galaxy's internal dynamics. According to the study, such models can mistakenly interpret tidal streaming motions as rotation. The study also uncovered a distinct northward stellar motion seen only among the older red giant stars in the galaxy, and this feature may preserve the imprint of an interaction that occurred more than 2 billion years ago. Younger and intermediate-age stars respond differently to the tidal forces, showing stronger and more coherent outward motions. This population-dependent behavior indicates that the Small Magellanic Cloud stellar populations are retaining memory of the different stages of the galaxy's interaction history. This is space-time. Still to come, a blueprint for building a base on the moon, and a meteor rocks America's New England. All that and more still to come on space-time.

0: NASA's confirmation of establishing a base on the lunar South Pole over the next few years has triggered a flurry of proposals looking at how to build it. While the initial habitat modules will be built here on Earth and then transported to the Moon, longer-term plans call for the use of local lunar materials which are already there, in other words, the Moon's rocks and soil. But the soil blanketing the Moon isn't actually soil. It's a fine, lethal, abrasive, talcum-like powder of shattered rocks and jagged glass, sharp enough to shred gaskets, chew through seals, and hang in the airless environment, blasted by unfiltered radiation and temperature swings that can warp steel. Scientists call it lunar regolith. To engineers and space scientists, lunar regolith is one of the most hostile construction materials in the human story. Working out how to use it to build a habitat for humans to live in has been occupying the minds of engineers and scientists for years, and now, with NASA's announcement of a lunar base, crunch time is approaching. A facility developed by Texas A&M University next to NASA's Johnson Space Center in Houston will be one of the hubs of research simulating the brutal realities of extraterrestrial construction, ushering in a new generation of robotics, autonomous systems, and space rovers. Included in the complex are two special testing areas, one replicating the surface of the Moon, the other Mars, and which, when combined with virtual reality, will be used for research and testing. Dr. Robert Ambrose from Texas A&M says the facility will allow researchers to develop mixed reality situations where humans and machines work together as partners rather than simple remote-controlled tools. He says future lunar construction sites may look like scenes from science fiction movies, with rovers hauling regolith across the Moon's surface, robotic arms printing walls layer by layer, and engineers back on Earth overseeing operations through virtual reality headsets. The university's Dr. Patrick Sermon says construction options on the Moon will be dependent on semi-autonomous robotic systems. The retired Air Force Lieutenant Colonel was deployed to isolated regions from the deserts of Afghanistan to the frozen Arctic of Greenland in order to build sustainable infrastructure and bases to support military operations in remote areas. Sermon says significant research will focus on how humans and machines can work together in environments where humans can't safely do everything themselves. He says there's no natural shielding from radiation. Temperatures swing violently between lunar night and day, dust can permeate equipment, and even simple repairs will become high-risk operations. This report from the Texas A&M Space Institute.
1: Very, very fine-grained as you get close to it. It's almost like a powder.
2: Looks like you're about on the bottom step.
1: I'm going to step off the limb.
3: It's in human nature to be explorers. But it's even become more than that, because for the first time in a long time, we are seriously leaving low Earth orbit.
4: Ignition sequence start. 3, 2, 1, 0. Launch commit, liftoff, we have
5: liftoff. A&M has a storied legacy in space. Long before I came to Texas A&M, we've had faculty doing research in space-related topics for decades. In fact, the latest search shows about 300 faculty at Texas A&M who are doing space-related research.
3: And A&M is the only one that I know of that employs 4 former astronauts on their campus. And so really, I think it's that legacy of being a land grant, sea grant, space grant institution, which again is very unique. And it's not about the few people like myself that have the privilege of actually going on a space mission. It's the tens of thousands or hundreds of thousands of people that it takes to make those missions happen and make it a reality, to produce the systems, to engineer the systems of tomorrow.
5: All the challenges that we face living on Earth are extremely amplified trying to live on the lunar surface. You know, being able to find water is going to be very important. The communication and power and energy.
3: All of our tough challenges for the future are multidisciplinary. And so what the Space Institute can do, and what I can do personally, is draw on expertise from our Health Science Center, draw on expertise from AgriLife, draw on expertise from our College of Arts and Sciences, our program of visualization, and clearly from an engineering college that is, you know, second to none in terms of size. That's what personally drew me here. And now when I'm able to leverage the Texas A&M Space Institute.
6: And I know that it's going to be a marvelous, marvelous facility that's going to have a moonscape and a capability for us to be able to have rovers, our astronauts, everything working together in one place. And so when we get that very large facility that's going to be right outside of the gates here, and we can have our astronauts go over, our engineers, our scientists, and work with students and with others from industry in one place, it is going to be magnificent.
5: This new facility is going to be the world's largest indoor moonscape, 2.5 acres of moon. And that'll lock in the next generation of work in the civilian space sector. And while we're at it, we went ahead and threw in a 2.5 acre Marsscape too. So that locks in the next generation after that. So Texas is going to be at the forefront of the next two generations of space exploration because of this investment.
3: In a multitude of garages will be private industry of all sizes. Some of the very well-known companies that are out there developing spacesuits, developing rovers, and some of the small startup companies. In the next garage, perhaps U.S. Space Force working on some of their projects. In the next garage, some of the NASA Johnson Space Center research is going on. In the next garage, academic research to include students. And so everybody's working in this very collaborative environment, leveraging these very unique scape environments that are inside. And so all of this in this roughly 400,000 square foot facility, we're going to be able to offer to the state of Texas, whether they be industry, military, government, or academic. When they called me in roughly about a year ago and described this vision for the Texas A&M Space Institute, and the incredible funding supported by the state for a physical facility co-located at the Johnson Space Center. How can you say no to that? I was super excited. Never did I envision that my two kind of careers would intersect like this. Personally, it's very rewarding.
5: Space, obviously, today touches almost every part of our economy. You know, agriculture, transportation, medicine, shipping, a construction now uses space that when it goes right, you don't even know that space is an important part of your life. But if it were to stop working, you notice it really quickly. And now think about the future with the investments and the faculty and the students and the infrastructure that we've got. A&M is going to be the number one space university in the world.
0: And in that report from Texas A&M, we heard from Space Institute Director Dr. Nancy Carey-Gregg, the Space Institute's lead professor of mechanical engineering, Rob Ambrose, and NASA Johnson Space Center Director, Vanessa Weitch. This is Space Time. Still to come, a meteor rocks New England, and later in the science report, Iceman Utsi's microbiome still showing signs of activity, even though he's been dead for more than 5,300 years. All that and more still to come on Space Time.

New England residents have reported a large explosion, sending emergency services scrambling, trying to understand what caused the event, which shook buildings across Massachusetts and Rhode Island. It turns out the explosion was the double sonic boom of a meteor about a meter wide as it entered the Earth's atmosphere in the skies above the New Hampshire border with Massachusetts, north of Boston. The American Meteor Society says it received dozens of reports from Delaware to Montreal from people either hearing the bang, feeling the ground shake, or seeing the fireball which looked like a shooting star in the daytime sky. NASA confirmed the event was a meteor rather than a satellite or space debris. NASA spokesperson Allard Butel says the object was traveling at about 121,000 kilometers per hour and likely fragmented in the atmosphere at a height of about 60 kilometers, with any surviving fragments falling to the North Atlantic Ocean. The agency says the energy released during the blast would have been the equivalent of some 300 tons of TNT. This is Space Time.

And time now to take another brief look at some of the other stories making news in science this week with a science report. The Australian Fire and Emergency Services Authorities Council is predicting an increased risk of wildfires across the northern parts of the Great Sandy Desert in Western Australia and parts of central and northern New South Wales over the next 3 months. The council also warns of potentially drier and warmer than normal conditions across the nation's southeast. It says without significant rainfall, there's the potential for increased fire activity later this year. A new study says video captured when you unlock your phone with your face might also be able to monitor your heart rate. A report in the journal Nature examined over 190,000 ID videos in order to develop a new way of measuring blood flow. The authors say the resting heart measurements observed met industry accuracy standards and had an error rate of less than 5 beats per minute compared with a wearable heart rate tracker. A new study has found that the Iceman Utsi's microbiome is still showing signs of activity even though he's been dead for some 5,300 years. Iceman Utsi was discovered in the Utsil Alps on the Austrian-Italian border back in 1991 and has since been preserved for study at some minus 6 degrees Celsius. Using a variety of methods and samples from skin swabs, tissue fragments and internally thawed water samples, the authors were able to differentiate which microorganisms were already present in the body during his lifetime and which only colonized it after his death, both during the time of the glacier and over the last 3 decades of preservation. Their report in the journal Microbiome found several yeast species were well adapted for cold weather temperatures, probably originating from the glacial environment, and which may ultimately hold potential for industrial applications such as low-temperature fermentation.

0: And that's the show for now. 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
12: Hello, I'm Peter Hislop. The New South Wales Police Force will run a two-year prevention and education strategy to ensure employees understand appropriate workplace behaviour. An independent cultural review has uncovered widespread allegations of bullying, discrimination and harassment, and a culture where people feared speaking up against those behaviours. Commissioner Mal Lanyon says it's most important to address harmful behaviours.
13: We will run a two-year prevention and education strategy to ensure that the entire workforce understands what is acceptable and what is not. It is important that the organisation moves together.
12: Commissioner Lanyon has also confirmed continued investment in mental health and a review of the recruitment process. The Prime Minister has questioned claims One Nation has received $1.5 million in donations in one day of fundraising. It comes as the opposition leader Angus Taylor rules out a deal with the minor party to target different seats at the next federal election. Anthony Albanese wouldn't be drawn on if he believes the $1.5 million was not raised, but questioned the cohort who donates to One Nation.
14: This is someone who got a plane worth more than that, given to her by Australia's richest person, showing, I think, the interests that One Nation represent. It's not battlers, they vote against battlers each and every time.
12: An explanation on what caused the world's deadliest air disaster in a decade will miss a crucial deadline. Tomorrow marks a year since an Air India jet headed to London crashed shortly after takeoff from Ahmedabad, killing 260 people on board and 19 people on the ground. Under international rules, a final report is due within a year of an accident. Bloomberg News is reporting investigators say an examination of the Boeing 787 plane's engines in the US still needs to be completed. It's anticipated an interim report will be handed down instead. National and local human rights advocates are discussing how to fix human rights wrongs with rights. Shannon Kirkwood has the story.
15: The Australian Human Rights Commission is presenting a seminar in Perth this evening. It's focusing on how human rights can help address a range of growing concerns in Australia around social cohesion, the right to peaceful protest, housing affordability, economic inequality and the impact of climate change and digital technologies. Legal, social justice and anti-discrimination experts will be leading the discussion on how better protection of human rights will make communities safer and fairer, while also speaking on the need for a revitalisation of Australia's commitment to human rights at a national and state level. AHRC President Hugh de Cresta says ultimately stronger human rights protections will help protect the values Australians care most about.
12: And an observational documentary which follows Western Australia's sole para ice hockey players will have its world premiere at the Melbourne International Film Festival in August. Hard as Puck follows the Garden Island Pirates as they make do with limited facilities and support. The documentary also aims to improve disability representation in film. Turning to sport, and Socceroos forward Mohamed Touré is in doubt for the FIFA World Cup after he appeared not to train with the team in the US. Football Australia has remained tight-lipped about his fitness. The 26-man squad will head to Vancouver to play against Turkey on June 14 local time. And Essendon and Melbourne will wear special guernseys in their AFL clash this weekend, honouring the late Neil Danaher. Danaher played for the Bombers and coached the D's during his football career. The guernseys will be auctioned, with the proceeds going to Fight MND, the organisation founded by Danaher, which raises funds for research into motor neuron disease.
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17: 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Hello, it's John Deering here on Connect FM, your local station for Bankstown and Auburn. It has been one of those days. It didn't know if it was going to rain or be sunny or whatever. I hope you had a good day, whatever you did. It is 6:05. Speed Sport Talk will be up very soon. But I've got some great music until Tony Bennett arrives. This is our good friend, the one and only, well, in Australia, there was a band called the Little Rhythm Band, and of course, they decided to name their show, their band, after a sign that was on the way. But what happened? Well, they did something very bad. They signed their rights away, but here they are.

0: Sport Talk. If it's about racing on wheels, it'll be on Speed Sport Talk. Speedway, Formula One, bikes, Trans Am, supercars. Tony Bennett's Talk Speed Sport Talk.
1: It is that time of the day when we get to talk Speed Sport Talk. And, of course, it's Tony Bennett. Hello, Tony.
2: Hello, John. How are you, my friend?
1: I'm fantastic. It's didn't know what to do today, did it? Rained, it was sunny, it was...
2: Been a bit of everything.
1: I know. Anybody think we're in Melbourne?
2: Well, we're going to talk to someone who is, actually.
1: I know. We can ask him how the weather is. I know. That's why I brought it up.
2: Okay. Yes, we've got the show back the front today. We're starting heads up. And first cab off the rank, if you like, is Paul Cruikshank, former V8 supercar team owner, and got his hand across, all right across the what's going on in V8 supercars. And how are you, Paul?
3: Good, thanks, Tony. There's a train just going past, and I think we're good, mate.
2: Okay, all right. Okay, we'll get off the line. Yeah.
3: No, we're good. How are you going?
2: Good, mate. Good. Yourself?
3: Yeah, good, good.
2: Okay, and how is the weather down there?
3: Oh, it's winter. So, anyway, winter. No, it's not too bad.
2: Winter in
3: not
2: Melbourne? Too bad. That is Melbourne? Yeah, yeah. Just people throwing rocks at people, and like Sydney, people firing guns at people and people stabbing.
3: Yeah, stealing cars and getting machetes out. Apart from that, it's all good, mate.
2: Yeah, you remember. Yeah. Yeah, well, we're more guns here in Sydney. Yeah.
3: Yeah.
2: Okay, Paul. Now, we were talking this morning, actually, when we were talking, there's a bit toing and froing going on with Premier and Matthew Payne, I believe. Premier.
3: So basically, GM have offered him a. The race to go and do the NASCAR, the cup race at Watkins Glen with Richard Childress and Groves have blocked it. They said he's a Ford driver and it's, I think it's even been, from what I can read and what I've seen, it got blocked right from the top, right from Mark, what's his name, the CEO of Ford Motorsport, Rushbrook. So he's canned it. So that's the end of that. So, pretty. Look, if you look at it, at the end of the day, he is a Ford driver.
2: Yeah.
3: And the Ford, Chev, Toyota thing's all hotted up, hasn't it? Well, just in Australia, but all around the world. So from Grove's point of view, I can understand that. They want him to be, you know, in their camp and a Ford driver. And obviously, you know, Ford are putting money into all these teams now again, aren't they? So,
2: well, that's right. Well, Grove put money in as well. That's haven't they?
3: Yeah, you know, exactly. And look, you know, Grove has invested a lot of money into them.
2: Yeah,
3: and,
2: that's exactly right.
3: He does have a wrist injury, doesn't he? Because he broke his wrist on a bike or something. So, so they'll be going, oh, do we need him going over there and getting hurt again and affecting the championship? So look. You don't want to see things happen like that, but at the end of the day, it's a business. All these guys are, you know, they're getting well paid for young men.
2: Yep.
3: And they've, I guess, you need to show some loyalty to your employer.
2: That's so, right.
3: So it's not hard to see why they said no, and it looks like they've taken a really hard line on it and everything. But at the end of the day. Business is business. So they've, you know, like he's doing well in the championship, and he's a potential championship winner. So they don't need him going over there, either, you know, getting hurt or getting distracted away from that. I guess too, from a political point of view, if he's over there, then he's also going to get romanced by the GM, you know, side of things. So he's contracted till the end of next year. And Groves have said, even before all this happened, Groves have said he's not going anywhere. He's going to stay out of contract. So,
2: well, that's right. Yeah, yeah.
3: But, so
2: that sounds like it's the carrot that GM are dangling in front of Matthew to get him to break his contract.
3: That's exactly what it is, mate. You're spot on. It's exactly what it is. They're just trying to put some cracks in the wall and you know get they obviously want him, and if they do, GM do need some drivers, I reckon. They've got some guys that are good, and they've got, you know, some young guys coming through and bits and pieces, but they haven't got a absolute gun first-line star at the moment, have they?
2: No, but You know, who else can they sort of blame but themselves in a way?
3: Exactly. The thing is, so you had, so you got obviously, you know, Ford's with 888.
2: Yeah.
3: And Grove. And so that, you know, so you'd have to say the top three teams at the moment, 888 and Groves and Walkinshaw's, who are obviously wrapped up in Toyota. And
2: yeah,
3: they've sent Chaz over to do an IMSA race with a Lexus, and that's all good. So you can, you know, they if they want to get if they want to get some good drivers, they're going to have to break some contracts or pay some money or do something, but they need to do something, I think.
2: Well, it's sort of partially, I guess, if you could go right back to 888 going to Ford, because they were saying to GM there at one stage, you know, like, we need a bit of money, need a bit of help, and they were sort of, GM were just sitting on their hands, and they got broadsided, really, didn't they, by Ford?
3: Yeah, they did. They did. They absolutely got caught out, and they shouldn't have. They shouldn't have. They should not. They should never let 888 go. Mm. So, you know, obviously the Ford offer was pretty good, but, you know, in hindsight, they probably should have. They should have kept them.
2: Yeah, yeah, that's right. And now they've got Team 18, who I don't know. They don't seem to be doing the this, if you like. Well, you've got 888 of the Ford, if you like, call them the Ford rep. Well, they're the team looking up everyone else, whereas Team 18 don't seem to be doing a real lot with everybody else. As you say, not that they've got a lot of other drivers, and Erebus are doing it on their own. But originally the deal, the way I heard it, when GM said, well, okay, we'll come with us, because they grabbed a couple of 888 people and sent, what's his name, the guy that they sent over to America, to GM?
3: Jeremy Burgess.
2: Not Burgess. Yep. No, the guy they sent over to GM, he's working over there now. From 888, they grabbed him back. They grabbed him off 888, and because they grabbed a few people back from.
3: Sorry, Jeremy Moore.
2: That's right, Jeremy Moore. Yeah, well, he's over there. Yep, and the deal was he was going to be over there, and he was going to be doing whatever he's doing over there. Plus, everything they found was going to be sent over to. The way I read it, was virtually going to be sent over to Team 18, and they were just going to sort of palm it out a little bit. Sort of.
3: Yeah.
2: That's a simple way of saying it, but you know.
3: Yeah, but it also. It takes a while to integrate all that stuff as well. Mm. Like, it doesn't happen overnight. Like, you can't just go out here, throw this stuff on the car or do this or do that or do this. Like, it takes time, you know. Like, you know, all these Formula One teams now are talking about 5-year turnarounds, you know.
2: Yeah,
3: so,
2: that's right.
3: Like, it's like a football team rebuild, isn't it, you know?
2: Yeah.
3: So, you know, to just go, oh, yeah, this is the team and it's going to

0: It takes a while to get that mentality into your team and that culture into your team, you know.
1: Yeah, yeah. But and GM did pull a few people, like, as you say, Richard, they pulled a few people back from Triple Eight, from being kept them GM people that were left Triple Eight. Yeah, therefore, you know. So I guess there's a lot of settling down, and you've got
0: So Grant McPherson's come over from Groves into the GM fold, and he's a great operator. So they've got, there's good people there, but just say, like, you can't just throw everybody into a mixer and mix it up and out the other side and be raced, because these, you know, these got, you know, the Triple Eights and the DJRs and the Groves and stuff, they've got good businesses and they've got good systems and they operate well, and most of all they've got good drivers, you know. So so and that's not taking away from some of the GM guys, but the end of the day is that the other guys at the moment are better. So
1: they've got some work. Probably the two established drivers are the two drivers at Team 18 with David and
0: Anton.
1: Well, Anton's going.
0: They're the best of the Chev guys at the moment, but they're still not quite. You know, they're not quite there. So,
1: yeah, and Erebus, as I say, Erebus decide they don't want don't want the help from GM. They're going to do it on their own. But plus they've got they've got Murray, he's been around for a while, but they rely a lot on their junior drivers that they bring through.
0: Yeah.
1: Mm. Yeah. So what is the story with GM? Where are they going?
0: Well, they're committed to it, so I think they'll get it going. But I think they need an absolute top-line driver, and that's nothing against Davey or Anton, because they're good guys, and maybe if their cars were good, they could challenge every week. But, like, you know, young Matt Payne's proved that he's a very, very, very competent young guy, and he's a race winner. He seems like he does a fair bit of stuff right, doesn't he?
1: So, but then again, where did he come from? Grove brought him through.
0: That's right. Yeah. So they've built him up. And so they want to maximise their investment from them. So you can't blame them at all.
1: No, not at all. Not at all. No, you don't ring them up like that just to march off. That's going back to when Ford pinched Lowndes that time, way back with the green light monster.
0: Exactly. It's the same thing. So, but I think it's good for the drivers and teams at the moment, because obviously the manufacturers are putting a few dollars around them, and so that's good for business as well, you know.
1: GM does seem to be behind the eight ball anyhow, even with the cars themselves. I don't know, there's we haven't seen much in the way of Chevs on the podium, just Toyotas and Fords.
0: And as I said, that to me, it just comes down to the teams. You know, they've got their cars right. They've got good people in the organisation, and their drivers are delivering on the track. So that's really what it's all about. You know, so you've got to have good guys who can drive the things.
1: We've still got that.
0: And also good guys who can drive the team forward as well.
1: That's right. That's right. And we've still got that parity problem, of course. That was all supposed to be fixed at the start of the season. Everything's cool. Yeah, we're right. You know,
0: I don't think it's as bad as what everybody's saying. I think it's all pretty close. But I think it's all pretty good. I think it's just about as good as you're going to get. There'll be tracks where one car's better than the other.
1: You go to Bathurst, the Chev's best on Conrad, and the Ford's best over the top. I don't know, you got to have parity for Chev's at Sandown and Ford's at Bathurst.
0: But it's always been that way, you know, like HRT, we're always good at Adelaide, you know, like you go to, you know, like they've just been down to Tasmania. Triple Eight have always been good down there.
1: Yeah.
0: And you got, you know, so it just, and the Chevs have always been good at Darwin, you know, so like it's just the way it is, you know. Now you got Toyota in there as well, so they've fired a rocket into the system. So,
1: yeah, so
0: you're going to have it's going to be horses for courses. All

0: as has been always will be, mate.
1: Yeah, yeah. So what are they going to do to try and fix that up? Just say, okay,
0: you've got
1: to run this at Bathurst, but you can't run it at Calder.
0: There might be a little bit of that, but at the end of the day, it's not going to be a hell of a lot of difference.
1: Yeah.
0: Where they go, it's just going to be, it's so interesting. You listen to these guys now. I watch a few of the podcasts with Scott Pye's one and also with the one that Brody Kentucky and Will Brown are doing, and they are saying that in their setups and stuff, 1 and 2 and 3 millimetres is transfers a car from, yeah, you know, with ride height or camber or whatever. So listening to some of the, had a few engineers and stuff on there, and really interesting, the margins are so close now. And it's just, it's who turns up to play, and they get, basically, if you get them out of the truck right, you have a good weekend,
1: Yeah, who gets it right? That's right. It's sort of coming down that way a bit to Trans Am now. It depends what body you're putting on the darn thing, whether you've got the Ford body on it or the GM body, because they've got different airflow or something or other,
0: The thing is now, everything... motor racing is like everything now. Everything is so measurable now, right?
1: Yeah.
0: Everything is so scientific that and it's interesting, just listening to some of the NASCAR guys and the Formula One guys, and they go, well, we know at this track we're going to be good, and we know at this track we're going to be bad. And you go, because there's so much simulation, all the CFD stuff they do, wind tunnels, shaker rigs, so much data and stuff on the cars, and so they know when they're going to have a good weekend and when they're going to have a tough weekend before they even go.
1: I don't think it's quite like that now in NASCAR, but like just a few years back, they had about 25 cars for each thing, and they had this car set up for this track and this car set up for this track, and
0: but different now, because they're very limited. Much like a spec car. They're not that different to a supercar underneath, apart from lots of different things. But again, you listen to those guys, and I was listening to Shane Van Gisbergen on a podcast a few weeks ago. And he said, the science and technology in these cars is way better than it looks, because they look like stock cars and stuff. But he said they're so technical.
1: Mm.
0: And the teams are so technical, and they got big engineering resources, these places. So,
1: it's much the same over there. Well, it's a big population. They want to sell their Fords, their Chevs, and their Toyotas. So they get a lot of money behind them, I guess, and a lot of organisation behind them. We probably, in a way, we probably get the leftovers over here. They tell us what's going on. Yeah.
0: Yeah.
1: Yep, it remains to be seen. Yeah, we're off to Darwin.
0: Yes, that'd be good to see. Good to see them back out again.
1: Oh, yeah, they can four out. Okay. They can four out after New Zealand and Tasmania.
0: Yeah. So I don't know who'll go good up there. I haven't had a look at the form guide yet, but it'll be the normal ones. It'll be interesting to see how the Toyotas go up there.
1: Well, that's right, because this is, everywhere they go, it's now a new track for them, isn't it? Until the end of the season, everywhere they go.
0: Yeah.
1: So a lot of...
0: But got to hand it, they've been pretty good everywhere.
1: Yep. Did you just miss another train or what?
0: No. I'm good.
1: Okay. Yeah, it's all right. You don't know where they're going to, how they're going to go. But, probably Toyota will pick something up there. Who knows?
0: They will. Again, they've got two good drivers. They've got a good operation.
1: They'll
0: go pretty good up there, I reckon.
1: And they've got young guy for Toyota for Waukesha.
0: Ryan Wood. He's going Chaz is good. They're good. They're a good. It's a good driver combo. So they'll be fine. They'll do a good job up there, I reckon.
1: And Wood doesn't mind his sticking his elbows out.
0: No, fine little character, isn't he? But he's good. He's obviously, he's a talent, and interesting, him and Matt Payne sort of grew up together racing in New Zealand and stuff, so they've both come out of it pretty well.
1: And Brock Fooney seems to have it between his different
0: He's going really well.
1: A different sort of intake to it. But it would be a shame, though, if he same thing happens to him as last year, that he's getting his elbows out too and getting into it. It would be a shame if it all finishes up the same way. I'm still not too sure about that system.
0: It's what it is now, mate. Every category in the world does it now. But anyway, look, he'll be a champion at some point. There's no doubt about that. He's a great driver, and you know, everyone you talk to says he's unreal and everything. So he seems to have another. He's got his head screwed off.
1: He has a different attitude about things by the look of it for this year.
0: He's pretty focused. He grew up with McDoon and those guys and stuff. So he's fine. He'll be fine.
1: Yep. All right, mate. Good to get you early for a change. Yep.
0: Yeah, no, that's good. We'll do that. Keep doing it early. That's actually a good idea.
1: That's the way. I didn't know you were working in the railway yards as well these days.
0: There's a little pub just beside the railway station to go down Thursday night. So there's a fair bit of car talk going on tonight. So
1: would it be called the railway?
0: No, it's called the Half Moon.
1: Oh, okay. Sounds like a Chinese restaurant. Yeah.
0: Yeah, it does. But anyway, the beer's cold, so it's good.
1: Who cares? That's right. Righto, mate. Good on you. Yeah,
0: mate. Good to talk to you.
1: Yeah, you too. Thanks, mate.
0: See you, mate. Bye-bye.
1: See you, mate. There we are. Paul Cruickshank. Yes. Right next to the railway.
2: I was going to make a joke, but I thought I'd better not. So.
1: No, I know when we have had him at different times, he's quite often, he comes out the outside where he goes on Thursday nights for his bit of a discussion with some of the boys. He often comes outside the restaurant, pub, whatever it is, and as he says, there's a train now.
2: They must be trying something new.
1: Oh, no, he does it every Thursday night, I believe.
2: Anyway.
1: Okay, well, we've got Ryle Gray coming up talking about V8 Supercar, so we'll just see if we can find him and we'll get back with that.

0: 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Nobody.
1: Oh, it's dropped out.
0: Just dropped out, but we did have Ryle Gray, and we'll get him back in just a second.

0: found it easy to okay, we'll have another chat. And I believe right now we have Ryle online right there. How are you, Ryle?
1: Good, how are you, mate?
0: Good, thanks. Great, finally got you, mate. Actually, I was only thinking today, I think the last time I spoke to you, you were 16. Wasn't that long
1: ago? It's been a while now, so yeah. 3 years in quick progression, which is good.
0: Yeah, you just started in Super 2s, I think.
1: Yeah, it would have been the first year of Super 2.
0: Was, for sure, yeah. Okay, Ryle, of course, these days you're with, Shell V-Power Racing, as they call it, Dick Johnson Racing, as everybody else likes to call it. But you're going pretty well. You're qualifying, just finishing out of the 10 a few times. Just can't get into the 10 at the moment.
1: Yeah, it's it was a struggle at the start of the year with qualifying, but I think over the past couple rounds, we're sort of getting better and better and finding some quali speed, which is good. So we're getting more to the back end of the top 10, and we nearly cracked it at Tassie. So little mistake on my behalf, otherwise we would have been in the shootout, which is good. So
0: it's
1: good we're slowly learning these cars.
0: Yeah, so you're right on the edge. And I without being hard on DJR, they were just starting to find the cars again themselves, I believe, the way it was going.
1: Yeah, over the past sort of 2 years or so since Gen 3 started, they sort of haven't been in the spot where I believe they should be. So it's good to have Brody there as well, and he's brought a lot of amazing people over, and I think we've got a really good bunch of people at the Shelby Power Racing team now. So, yeah, we're slowly building and getting these cars back to the front where they belong, and it shows this year Brody's had a lot of race wins and some poles, which is good. So he's a good benchmark for myself.
0: Yeah, he's a good benchmark. Is he giving you some advice along the way?
1: Yeah, he's been really good for me. He's won everything you want to win in supercars and a championship at Bathurst. So he's been mentoring me the whole time, which has been really good. I get to ask him anything I want. So he's really good to have as a teammate and a mentor.
0: Actually, he was off racing sprint cars last weekend. You might get a bit of a run there too, mate.
1: Yeah, I don't know about that. I haven't driven one before. Might be a bit scary.
0: Well, you originally came from dirt, didn't you, as far as you were racing motocross?
1: Yeah, I originally came from the two wheels, so did that for 12, 13 years when I was younger and decided to make the switch to cars. So, yeah, I'm glad we made that switch. It's a bit safer with the roll cage around you.
0: That's right. And, of course, well, a lot of people come out of karting. Did you do any karting at all?
1: No, I didn't do any karting besides just your local hire stuff, but no, I never raced karting competitively. So to think we only started racing cars or anything with four wheels 5-6 years ago now make it into the main game is a pretty good achievement, I would say.
0: Yeah, it's a good achievement. It certainly is. Now, you've come out of a motor racing family. Your dad raced utes?
1: Yeah, he's done a lot of things over his sort of motorsport career. He's done Quero Cup, Utes, some GT4, some GT3 stuff. So he's done quite a lot, to be honest. So he's got knowledge inside the industry, which really helped me trying to get a main game seat. So he's been probably the biggest help for me trying to be successful and get through the rankings.
0: Okay, so he's been pushing you all the way or helping you all the way. Has he retired now?
1: Yes, he is.
0: So we won't see a father and son co-drive in the GT at the 12-hour or something like that?
1: Oh, maybe I might pull him out of retirement at some stage to race with him, which would be really cool.
0: Yeah, that's for sure. But now in your background, okay, out of the bikes, and you've done well in the Hondas and into the Toyotas. Just give us a bit of a rundown of your results, Ryle.
1: Yeah, so we started off in Hyundai XLs, and I think my second race weekend in that, we ended up qualifying third with Brock Feeney and Nash Morris in front of me. So went through XLs with sort of those guys, got a couple of race wins and podiums, and sort of thought what the next step was, and that was to go to 86s. So we went over to New Zealand and raced the season over there and become the rookie champion, got some more race wins, podiums, and decided to do the Australian series. And again, every category I've competed in so far, I've got a race win in. So it's a pretty good stat besides the supercars now. So
0: yeah,
1: I did 86s and some other production cars, Aussie racing cars, a few wins in that, and then Super 2 for the last 2 years in 2024 and 2025, and got to win the championship in 2025 with Tickford. So that was a pretty cool year. Got 4 race wins and 9 podiums. So we had a quite successful year and won the championship a race early as well. So yeah, it was a year that I finally got to focus on fully and put together, and the championship came out of it. So
0: yeah,
1: that was our goal. That was set out 5 years ago.
0: So you certainly got the runs on the board. What was behind the fact that you went to New Zealand to run the 86s?
1: We were looking at other racing because obviously the Australian 86s, you only do 6 rounds, so you only race 6 times a year. So you can do a full season in New Zealand before the Australian series actually starts. So you get a season under your belt of racing and learning before you compete in Australia. So that was the thought behind it, of the amount of seat time you get is so valuable now. So
0: yeah,
1: we tried to get as much as possible before doing everything in Australia.
0: Well, it certainly paid dividends for you.
1: Yeah, it most certainly did.
0: Now you're off to Darwin. You've run the twos up there, have you?
1: I ran last year in a main game wild card with Tickford.
0: Okay. Yeah, yeah. Well, of course, you come from Tickford now with DJR, so you've moved around just a little bit.
1: Yeah, just a little bit after being with them for a couple of years. It's good to make the switch to DJR. It's such a prestigious team, and to have the Shell colours on is a bit of a pinch me moment sometimes.
0: Yeah, only if you could get the 17 on the side of it, eh?
1: Yeah, maybe. Hopefully, I can stay at the team long enough that when Brody retires, I can take it over.
0: Yeah, yeah. So, how do you find things at different in the way it's organised, or most teams are the same?
1: I think there's a lot of similarities in the team, but also a lot of differences as well. The way DJR was run is a lot different to how Tickford was run, and just the way they do things is very professional at DJR. So I'm very happy with the choice that they've signed me to represent them and drive for them. So I don't think I'd rather be anywhere else, to be honest.
0: Well, they're the longest established team now, aren't they?
1: Yeah, I think they're the longest in pit lane. I think we celebrated 1,100 races in Christchurch, which is pretty cool. So yeah, it's cool to be part of the team that's been in the industry so long, especially with DJ as the face of the team. He's got so much knowledge in the game. So even when I get to speak to him, it's great to learn off him and what he's done in the industry.
0: Yeah, he was down in Tasmania, took the trip down to Tasmania, the legend himself. It's probably good to be in the team with him there.
1: Yeah, it was very cool to have DJ at the track, and it was my first weekend with him there, and it was good to see him out at the track again and hanging around the team, and got to spoke with him a little bit over the weekend, him and Gilly come down. So it's great to have them at the track and have DJ there. He had heaps of fans wanting signatures as they do. So it was good to have him there.
0: All right, so you feel you're pretty well established in the team there, and off to Darwin. What were your results there, did you say, before? You had the wild card up there, didn't you?
1: Yeah, we had a wild card there, but yeah, I think it was just more a warm-up for myself and Lockie Dalton, who did the Enduros last year, so it was a bit of a learning weekend before we got a shot at the Bend in Bathurst. So yeah, it was good to run up there, so I'm going to a track that I've ran before in these cars, so it'll be a bit more of an advantage than going to places that I'll go to the first time.
0: Now, of course, you were in the twos. Is there a big difference between the twos and the main game as far as the opposition is concerned and how they treat you?
1: There's so many differences compared to the Super 2 and main game. The competitive level of main game is so high, and you've got to be so perfect on everything you do to be very competitive. So Yeah, it's been a big step up. It's hard racing. Everyone races like they're going for a win. So it's good fun and learning how to race people. And it's been a big learning curve, but I think I'm slowly getting on top of it, of how everyone in the main game works. So yeah, I guess we'll go to Darwin and put our best foot forward.
0: Well, as you said, you are getting the runs on the board as far as qualifying is concerned, and that's a big part of racing in the main game, qualifying.
1: Yeah, it definitely is massive. You qualify down the back, and it's just mayhem, and it's good to slowly get further to the front and race those guys that have been in the series for a very long time, and it's a bit calmer up near that top 10 area. So if we can consistently get there, I'll be happy.
0: Okay, beautiful. All right, Ryle, thanks very much for taking the time, mate. We do appreciate it. And we'll keep an eye on you, the number 38 car at Darwin next weekend.
1: Yeah, thanks for having me on.
0: Thanks very much, mate. We'll catch you later.
1: Okay, see ya.
0: Bye. There we are, Ryle Gray speaking to us. And, he's starting to make a headline. Of course, only his first year into the main game proper, so he's going pretty well. He's qualifying just out of the 10, and as he admitted there, a couple of little slip-ups, but he's been qualifying 11 and 12, so there's nothing wrong there. So if he can get up into the top 10 and get right into it, we'll see him. Anyhow, we'll be back in just a moment here on Speed Sport Talk.
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0: Okay, let's talk some motorcycling right now with Braxy. Mark Brax, how are you, mate?
1: Good, mate. How are you?
0: Really good, thank you, my friend. And, well, we've just got another round tucked away with Hungary.
1: We did, yes, and it was a little bit hungry. It lived up to its namesake, I suppose.
0: Well, they were getting... They're all getting a bit hungry at the moment, I guess. Yeah.
1: Yeah, but it is. It's a track that's not up the GP standard, and it just proves what money talks more than common sense a lot of times. And, you know, what happened on the first corner with Jorge Martin, he must have had some sort of mechanical issue or whatever, but it was still a bit of a brain fade moment when he turned into a bowling ball and took out all his rivals, including his teammate and championship leader, Marco Bezzecchi. So it's thrown the championship a bit wider open now.
0: Yeah.
1: The results, he's still leading the championship, and obviously Martin, who sits in second, didn't make any points, but it was the man of the moment again, who understated again completely his capabilities the weekend, with Mark Marquez taking out pole position and the sprint win and the main game as well, to walk away with a perfect score and close the lead down now to 72 points. So he's taken a good chunk of points out of what Bezzecchi had, you know, like it could be, it's basically 25 points in a way, even more. And so with, what have we got left now? 14 races with 200 and something points up for grabs. You know, the odds would be pretty good at the moment to get on him and see if he can pull him back. Because when he's in form, that was a left-hand track. And he just proved again that even still carrying remnants of his injuries, and not, but then again, you don't know, how he reacts to and what the games he plays. Like at the press conference, he was extolling the fact that he'd be lucky to get a podium in his body and all the rest of it. Da da da da. Not what he does.
0: When you think about it, with the number of tumbles he's had and the injuries he's had and he's back racing again already, you'd be anyone from the outside looking in would be amazed that he gets the podiums he gets.
1: Oh, he is a freak. He really is. And doing stuff like that just goes ways to psyche at his opposition as well. You know, put it in the fastest. I know it's only been there twice, but he put in the fastest ever lap by some distance during qualifying practices. And he's just, it was basically a race between him and Acosta in both races, actually.
0: Yeah.
1: With Bagnaia, he got a double podium as well with two third positions. So in the sprint, the Aprilias just weren't in the race over the weekend, really. The championship's leader, the tight car park, go-kart nature of the track just didn't suit the Aprilias whatsoever, where they didn't get a chance to use their outright speed. And they're good on fast tracks, but on something like Balaton, they were wanting this weekend anyway. So the next round's in Brno in the Czech Republic, making me turn to there for the first time in a few years. So that'll be a new training ground for them, because a lot of the guys in the upper echelon would have been there for a few years. Cal Crutchlow won there in 2016, I think it was, back then.
0: Yeah.
1: And they went off the calendar, would have been just before COVID, I think. Memory serves me correctly. All that's a bit of a blur for us old folks these days.
0: These days, isn't it? Yeah.
1: But they're returning there. Then on the Monday, they're actually testing in a very, very secretive test with no press, nobody ever involved unless you're with the team.
0: Really?
1: For the new 850s, yeah.
0: Okay, so that's all. That's all teams, is it?
1: All the teams will be there with at least one bikes from the particular manufacturers for them to test. So, and it'll be peeking through the fence with a long telephoto lens and seeing it.
0: I guess so. Yeah, take the step ladder.
1: The old days of spy shots.
0: Take the step ladder. Yeah.
1: Yeah.
0: That's it. Yeah. Then again, once the it won't take too long for it to get out. Once they've had the tests, won't take too long for results to get out.
1: Oh, no, there'll always be. There's always a few phone calls made, isn't
0: there? Yeah, it? So, that's right, for sure. Yeah, for sure. Now, going back to Hungary and the Aprilias, would it have something to do with the surface? Are they that finely tuned or balanced is that they a bad surface knocks them around a little bit?
1: Getting grip. Yeah, that could be a good possibility of it too.
0: Mm-hmm.
1: Yeah, that's because you've really got to be able to get the things through the corners really quickly. But there's that many. They're basically stop go. There's a series of chicanes that makes up the circuit.
0: Okay, so you can't flow.
1: No, it's not flowing at all, and it's very hard to pass there. To pass there with these things so close, you really got to do a bit of a desperate to get through. And once it settles in, that's what generally the way it finishes.
0: Mm-hmm.
1: So,
0: yeah.
1: But in the lower classes, we had Jen Ages finished third.
0: Yeah, I saw that. Actually, I didn't see the race. I switched over and I just got his interview. I thought, I wonder where he came. I knew he was on the podium, but I wasn't too aware. But then I spoke to another two, so I thought, oh, well, Senna's got third. Yeah,
1: so, yeah, he did. That was a good race for him and David Alonso as well. So he fought his way through, but he's the consistency starting to get there, and he's in fourth position. Manuel Gonzalez, he's got a 50-point lead over Izan Guerrero, who's the one rumoured to be replacing Jack Miller in the Pramac team next year. He sits in second, but Senna's only 11 points off second position in the championship. So what to play for, and I got told this week that it's almost a done deal that Senna will be on a KBM next year in the MotoGP.
0: All right. Okay, well, I'd actually... When I get here, Marilyn downloads a whole heap of media releases, and I see there's one here that I just read the top. As you know, my eyes aren't the best. I was just reading the headlines on one saying that the Aussie riders, a number of Aussie riders, are playing a big part in next year's makeup of the teams.
1: Yeah, that's well, it could be. Movement support, I suppose, and hopefully Jack is one of the ones that's still in there.
0: Well, let's hope so, yeah. And as you say, well, Senna is moving up. He races for a team, sort of a separate team in the twos. It's sponsored by a battery company, isn't it?
1: His team, what's it called, Dynavolt? Liquid Money Dynavolt.
0: Yeah.
1: So, can't forget another Aussie that debuted over there, Jacob Ralston. Mm-hmm. He got a call up to the, as we I told you last week, the Idemitsu Honda team.
0: Yeah.
1: He had a big crash on the Saturday, which really curtailed him, and plus he was learning a new bike. It's a new manufacturer of bike for the Moto2, and to be thrown in the deep end of the Moto2 GP at a track like Hungary, it'd be rather daunting. So
0: not doing
1: he's got
0: any
1: another couple of races. Yeah, he's got another couple of races with that team. So next weekend, it'll be a level playing field for all these guys in Moto2, I reckon.
0: Yep.
1: I don't think there'd be any there. I'll have to do a check for the last time that the Czech Grand Prix was a check for the Czech.
0: Check on the Czechs,
1: the Czech Grand Prix was there. So, it'll be interesting to see how all that goes. And just finally, before I let you go with Moto3 too, with... Joel Kelso, he didn't get the best of qualifying. He was off the back of the pack for a bit. But in the end, he ended up, in 12th position. So he beat his teammate, which is the best thing he can do in the circumstances, Eddie O'Shea, the guy from the UK. But Kelso in 12th, he's got to start getting some more... results at the front.
0: Probably comes down to his qualifying, I guess, does it?
1: He's got to get a bit more mongrel in him, I think. Mm. He gets roughed up a bit and he seems to drop off the pace a little bit. And he's a lot more capable than what the results that he's showing. And you only have to be pushed, brushed aside a bit, and you can be pushed back, eight and nine spots in one tall swoop because there's just one big fake train of riders that are charging through.
0: Well, that's the old story, as you say. You can be quick, but you've got to, if you're starting back there, you've not only just to be quick, you've got to be able to stick up for yourself, haven't you?
1: Yeah, you've got to be coming. You've got to be cunning. Mm. Yeah.
0: All right, so what have we got next week? We've got...
1: we've got a book week
0: off. Sorry?
1: Well, I know we've got Misano World Superbikes this weekend.
0: Okay, yeah.
1: Which will be another Ducati fest between being fought with the Ducati team. Bulliger and Ecolo Cloner, his teammate. And probably Sam Lowe's on the Ducati. And maybe even Alex Lowe's in there and Bonita Kawasaki. But it'll be just another regulation run for them. Bulliger will probably continue his unbeaten run. So continue on to his championship. And hopefully what he wants is a promotion into the MotoGP paddock. So we'll see what happens there as well. And Aussie Superbikes reconvene for the last round of their shortened season at the end of the month in Morgan Raceway. Queensland Raceway. He's just come from Morgan Park.
0: He's from Morgan. So you're off to the paperclip.
1: Yeah, that's the one.
0: So it's it's finishing in the end of next month. It's only just started.
1: Yeah, well, it's the summer series, mate, because on October we start the 2026-2027 season.
0: Okay.
1: With the first round at the for Superbikes will be at the MotoGP.
0: Mm-hmm.
1: And then in November we go to the Bend. Then in December it's one raceway. January it's Queensland Raceway. February it's Phillip Island for the World Superbikes, which could be announced soon, being the 19th to the 21st of February. And then we've got the last round of the championship in March. So we're going to a complete summer series to free everything up so we don't race in winter. And we can attract overseas riders to make it a bit more of a series like the older Swan series, but in a different format.
0: Okay, well, that's good.
1: But they just come along as wild cards for the Superbike Championship.
0: There's no superbikes running with a supercar round this year at all, like they have been?
1: Not at this stage, no.
0: They have previously at Darwin. Well, that's next week, so they won't be there. Yeah.
1: Yeah.
0: Okay. So, you spoke last week too. You mentioned, and we're going to talk about it a bit more as the show goes on, but you mentioned last week the number of Aussies we have in the Speedway Championship, World Speedway Championship. We'll talk about it a bit more a bit later with Peter White, but by gee, we went pretty well in the two rounds they had at Bellevue in Manchester.
1: Well, we're on track to, I haven't actually looked at the results there, but we've been pretty consistent and we've in a good place for the World Championships for they have seven Aussies in the 15 permanent riders in the squad for next year.
0: Yeah, well, they've got the qualifiers here. They've got a few from the qualifiers, and then, of course,
1: if you finish in the top six, you're already qualified for the next year.
0: But what a lot of them do, like Jack Holder has also been through the qualifying round, so if he doesn't finish in the top six, well, he's in anyhow because he's qualified through. But, we've got quite a few. But we had a 1-2-3 at Bellevue in the first round. At Bellevue in the first weekend. And,
1: good to see that we're finally showing our ascendancy from the country that invented the sport.
0: Yeah, exactly right. And on the second one, we'll talk about it a bit more with Peter. But on the Jack Holder, once again, he made the final. He finished fourth in the final, but he made the final. And Brady Kurtz was...
1: Excellent, bloody awesome.
0: Well, that's good, and our little Polish mate. Here I go.
1: He can't finish again.
0: He had a bad weekend, a very bad weekend. Yeah, so good on you. Yeah, Kurtz is off. He's not going to fall for it again and lose by 1 point, by the sound of things. But we'll talk about a bit more of that when Peter comes on. But so we're really flying the flag there, and we're still flying it pretty well too in MotoGP. But let's hope that we've got a few more Aussies in it next year as well in the MotoGP.
1: Yeah, exactly, mate. Wishes everybody the seven again.
0: Yep. Good on you, mate, and we'll talk next week.
1: No worries, mate. Look forward to it.
0: Thanks, Mark. Ta-da, mate.
1: Here we are.
0: Bye-bye. Here we are, Mark Brax, touring your motorcycling on Speed Sport Talk, and we'll be back with one of our other guests in just a moment.

0: Okay, yes, and straight away we've got Peter White on the other end of the mic. How are you, Peter?
1: Yes, here I am.
0: There you are. We were just paying respect by Aretha Franklin, just for you, Peter. not really. Anyhow.
1: Thank you.
0: That's all right. You know, that's one of her, that's her sister doing the background singing in that song, Aretha Franklin's sister. You didn't know that, did you?
1: I didn't know that.
0: No, well, there you go. Drop that down as a little bit of useless info. That's the sort of stuff you'll get tomorrow night on my Blast of the Past show. Anyhow, Peter, what a great, I was just talking to Mark Brax, actually. We mentioned what a great weekend for the Aussies in the World Speedway Championship.
1: Yeah, a great weekend for Brady Kurtz.
0: Yep.
1: On Friday night, they ran two meetings, both at Bellevue, on Friday night and Saturday night. And on Friday night, Brady Kurtz finished second to Max Frick. Max Frick was the winner of the round on Friday night. Brady Kurtz second, and Jack Holder third in an all
0: Aussie 1-2-3.
1: 1-2-3, yeah. Frick, yeah. Kurtz, and Holder.
0: And our little, five times champion, Marslick. I couldn't think of his name a minute ago. Marslick, he fell.
1: Marslick, he finished third. Fourth.
0: Yeah, he fell. Yeah. He was excluded from the rerun, yeah.
1: Yeah, he fell off.
0: Mm. Yes. Then the second night.
1: On the second night, we had Brady Kurtz get up for the win. And he beat Michael Jepson Jensen and Smarslick in third spot, Jack Holder in fourth spot,
0: yep.
1: Max Frick in fifth spot, and Jason Doyle on 11 points in sixth place. But Kurtz was second on the Friday night, and his win on the Saturday night put him in the World Championship lead. And he now leads by 3 points from Bartosz Smarslick. Brady Kurtz has 65 points. Smarslick has 62. And in third place is Jack Holder of New South Wales with 55 points.
0: Yep, it was a big effort, really. Jack thought well, and because he looked like he was going to miss out there at one stage, but he thought well and managed to get himself into the final. And yeah, that's a big effort getting into the final. I've heard people say, oh, we came last. Well, give me a break. he made the final, for heaven's sake, out of, 30-odd riders, you know. Like,
1: Yeah. So looking at the World Championship points at the moment, we've got Kurtz on 65, Smarslick on 62, Holder on 55, Michael Jepson Jensen on 45, Casper Werina on 44, then Frick on 42, Lambert on 42, and Doyle on 37. Now, I don't know what Doyle's doing, but he's going to make a comeback with Bellevue.
0: Okay.
1: And he's been out of the British League all season, and he was with Ipswich last year, of course. But he's coming back next week to ride for Bellevue in place of Dan Bewley, who hurt himself pretty bad last month.
0: Yeah, because he's out of the he's out until next season. Of anything,
1: I think so. Yeah, they're keeping an eye on him, but it doesn't look like he'll ride until next season. So we have two in the top three at the moment, Kurtz and Holder. Now we come up for Grand Prix number 5 in Wrocław in Poland on Saturday week. That's the 20th of June, and that's a halfway point. So it'll be interesting to see whether Brady Kurtz can build on his slim lead of 3 points now, or whether Smarslick can come and take it back off him.
0: Well, it's in Poland, and Smarslick is a Pole, and he races there. But then again, so does Kurtz, and so does Jack Holder. They both race regularly in Poland. They've got regular tracks over there, so.
1: That's right.
0: You'll probably have the crowd behind you, Smarslick, but other than that, I don't know that he's got a lot of track knowledge behind him. The others would have just as much.
1: Well, Kurtz said he can't wait to get into the action after Bellevue because he likes all the tracks that are coming up. So let's hope that he can do the jobs.
0: Yeah, well, let's face it, he looks like he's determined to get it, because he missed out on the World Championship last year by 1 point, and no one knows how that managed to come around when he went in 1 point behind Smarslik. He went into the final 1 point behind Smarslik and beat Smarslik. How you could beat him and still be 1 point behind has got me buggered. Anyone else watching too, so I don't know what's going on there.
1: But funny things happening in the World Championship now.
0: They do, for sure. But we're going to remember the good old days when it was just one round in Wimbledon every year, and there were certain riders that used to make the final every year, but they made more money by not winning the final, by letting people pass them at the last minute. A lot of toing and froing used to go on in the pits, didn't it?
1: Very much so. Kenley was one of those who made more money out of finals than he did winning it.
0: Who, McKinley, was he?
1: Yeah.
0: Who was the other guy? What was his name? Blake was in jail. Torso. What was his name?
1: Tony Kyatt, was it?
0: Split
1: Waterman.
0: Split Waterman, that's right. Yeah. He made a few bob out of it. If you're not looking like winning, you sold your position. Yeah, you can go, boy. I think it was already designed. They didn't care about winning. They just got a few bob of someone that wanted to be world champion. Anyhow, here we go.
1: Yeah. Anyhow. Well, Kurtz is looking forward to Rocklaw on Saturday week. He said, I quote, I can't wait to return to the Olympic Stadium for more SGP action, having topped the podium there in 2025. But I won't be thinking about that round just yet, because I am concentrating on what I did at Bellevue.
0: Exactly right. And what we were talking about before with the toing and froing in the pits, I don't think any of that goes on anymore, because these guys are just so determined to win it. Everybody in the championship is.
1: Yep. Absolutely right. So there you are. Brady Kurtz is leading the World Championship by 3 points.
0: And we've got Poland.
1: With six rounds to go, and the fifth round comes up in Poland on Saturday week, the 20th of June. So we'll be able to report that to you straight after that.
0: And we've got Jack in third.
1: Jack is in fourth spot, behind Kurtz. Sorry, I'll retract that. He's in third place.
0: Yeah.
1: Kurtz is leading, Smarslik in second, Holder third.
0: And the next Aussie is
1: Frick down in about
0: fifth, sixth spot. Yep.
1: And Doyle in eighth.
0: Okay, so they're still waving the flag, the whole four of them.
1: Indeed. And Doyle now is signed to go to Bellevue in place of Dan Bewley, so maybe that'll see an upturn in his fortunes in the World Championship as well.
0: Yeah, he seemed to take to Bellevue pretty well. I didn't finish all that well, but he won one of the heats out of four. I was amazed at the number of people that were winning heats out of position four.
1: Well, he can ride Bellevue. He has won four Peter Craven Memorial titles at Bellevue, so that proves he can ride the track.
0: Yep. All right. Now we've got what are they calling it coming up at Western Sydney Speedway? We've got the sedan slides. But a couple of rounds coming up for winter rounds, if you like, just for the end of the season. One on the 19th of July and another on the 23rd of August, I think. Yep.
1: Long way off, Tony, a long way off.
0: Next month.
1: Anything can happen.
0: But they're meetings, so you can go along in the meetings. They're starting at 9 in the morning, or you can get the pits open at 9 in the morning, spectators at 10. This is going on memory of what I read today. And the show starts at 11, I think, and finishes at 4. But it's for competitors that want to have a run before the season starts. So I'm not too sure what will be there. Will there be...
1: There won't be any sprint cars, I don't think.
0: Well, who knows? Unless you've got a guy who wants to have a bit of a tune-up of his car or check the set-up on it. It remains to be seen. We'll probably find out more about that. But that's for the end of this season. But next season is starting to look pretty good. They've got a pretty full program for next season starting in October.
1: Yeah, They sure have. 12 meetings with sprint cars.
0: Mm-hmm.
1: So it's looking really good. And 4 meetings with bikes, I think. Sidecars and solos, the New South Wales Solo Championship.
0: And a round of the Australian Solo Championship. And I think one more solo championship that hasn't been announced yet, but I think they've got coming up another rounds of the solos, not a championship round, but a solo one-off sort of an event, memorial event, and the sidecars with the roll of dice.
1: The Darren Treloar special.
0: Named after his father, Gary Treloar. Of course, he used to race with the, as you and I know, with the dice on his breastplate.
1: Indeed, yep.
0: Yep.
1: Now, just moving along with the more bike news, this Saturday there's a meeting at Nepean.
0: Okay, good.
1: And that will have a number of Queenslanders in the field and a good setup of A-grade and B-grade riders out at Nepean. It starts at about 10 o'clock in the morning, and probably by 11 the bikes will be ready to race. So that's this Saturday, 13th of June, out at Nepean, if anyone wants to go out and have a look.
0: Yep, good little track. If you get there early enough, you'll get a seat in the grandstand. I think it holds 12.
1: Don't be like that, Tony.
0: Oh, no, it's good. You can see all around the track. Anyhow, it's a good little track. Good track for people to get a run on. Yeah, great. Just quickly, just talking to Braxy a minute ago, he said we've got, after the qualifying rounds, there's been a number of qualifying rounds, we've got 7 Australians in the championship next year. Would that be right?
1: No, that's not right.
0: No, we've got, if our 4 at the moment finish in the top 6, well, they're through automatically.
1: We could have more if Tungate and Rue and a couple of others qualify. But that's a big ask in the Grand Prix Challenge in I think it's in July.
0: Yep, they've already got through to the next part of getting to the challenge, but then they've got to get through from there into the final, into next season. Is that right?
1: Yeah, that's for next year, of course.
0: Yeah. Okay. Yeah, I thought he was a bit off the line there, but I didn't want to call him a fool on air. Never mind. All right, Pete.
1: It's hard to keep track of how this works.
0: Oh, mate. It's hard to keep track of everything when you do. We cover, I don't know how many different categories here, and, road racing and speedway and...

0: We'd better go and talk to our next person, which is no idea who we're going to talk to next. We'll find someone, John, won't we? Yeah.
1: We always find people.
0: Yeah, we'll find someone. Okay, Peter, when's your magazine out, mate? It's today?
2: Yeah, it's out today. It's the July issue.
0: Okay, and who's on the cover?
2: Who's on the cover? Gee, you asked me all these questions on that. Brady Kurtz. Brady Kurtz.
0: Why not? Why not Brady Kurtz? Yeah, that's okay. As long as I'm not in the checkered flag section.
2: Me
0: they're the dispatchers. They're the desks. Yeah.
1: Yes.
2: Nice to talk to you, Tony. I'll be here next Thursday night with more info from England.
0: Poland, even.
2: Europe.
0: Yes,
2: Europe.
0: Good on you. Thanks, mate.
2: Good on you.
0: Thanks,
2: thank
0: Peter.
2: You.
0: Ta-da, Peter.
2: Bye.
0: Here we are. Peter White from Peter White's Speedway World. See it on the
1: newsstands.
0: Newsstands, yeah, with Brady Kurtz on the cover. It's not a glossy magazine. It's a little newspaper fair thing, but it's chock-a-block of information.
1: It's really good. And by the way, Tone, for some unknown reason, my sat-nav, because I work at Blacktown, took me up Peter Brock Drive, and I went past the speedway, and I went past the other part.
0: There's no speedway. There's never been a speedway.
1: Oh no! I'm talking out near Eastern Creek.
0: Oh,
1: yeah,
0: okay.
1: So we're talking. Right. So
0: I took you up.
1: It took me that way.
0: Peter Brock Drive. There's also a Peter Brock Drive at
1: Oran Park. No. So there's one there as well, and the whole area's got signs up for parking and everything. It's really well signposted. It's a huge area.
0: Of course, it is.
1: It's a shame they don't promote it a bit better.
0: Oh, well, they get their people there when it's big ones on. And they come on this program.
1: They do. But as I say, it was it's a huge site.
0: Well, I had to go to Toronto on the weekend. We had some grandchildren
1: up in Newcastle there,
0: we put Toronto in and it was sending us to Ontario.
1: How was he going to get across the water?
0: Well, it came up with so many thousand kilometres to get there. And, we had to say no, Siri. No.
1: But Siri's never wrong, remember that.
0: No, the one in Newcastle, Siri, not that one.
1: Yeah. That's funny, Tony.
0: Okay, got to go. We'll be back in just a second.
1: Okay.

0: Okay, as we mentioned, we covered a lot here on Speed Sport Talk, so we'll go from Speedway to Formula One. How are you, Danny Gardner?
1: Very good, Tony, and of course we're going to review the Mad Monaco Grand Prix from last weekend.
0: It never gets any better, does it, really?
1: Well, for a place that's supposed to have a processional kind of run through the streets after qualifying, it certainly had a bit more going on last Sunday, but two or three things that stand out straight away. Kimi Antonelli's fifth win in a row, several cars crashing out, and a blizzard of pit lane penalties, which prompted a lot of the chaos. We also had a couple of safety cars and a red flag with track break-up and marbles at turn 10 being, that's the last corner, of course, in Monaco being attended to. Crucially for Antonelli and his bete noir this season, being able to get off the line successfully, they had a second standing start, which, like everything else thrown at the young Italian this weekend, he was able to handle with aplomb. Not perfect, maybe, but as near as damn it. Now, more milestones have fallen for Kimi Antonelli this weekend. He's now the first teenager to win the Monaco Grand Prix. He's the youngest person to net a Grand Slam Grand Prix weekend. That's pole, lead every lap, and took fastest lap of the other day. But a follow the leader possession this Monaco Grand Prix was not. Just to finish off on Kimi's effect, though, he avoided the gamesmanship from his teammate George Russell pre-race, saying the championship is Kimi's to lose. He didn't worry about the pre-race favouritism for Ferrari, and arguably McLaren. Mercedes had not won at Monaco since 2019, before last weekend. The championship leaders had a middling run on Friday's FP1. Antonelli and Russell were 4th and 5th in FP1. FP2, they were 4th and 5th, behind the Ferraris and Max Verstappen in both cases. But Kimi was the first of the Mercs to really unlock his Monaco potential under 26 Briggs by topping FP3 on Saturday. Russell was P4. And in qualification, he unloaded a brilliant 1:12.051 in Q3, beating Verstappen and Hamilton, while Leclerc crashed out on a potential pole lap, his last flyer at the back corner. And then Kimi closed out the whole shot in the race in the short run to turn one by starting reasonably as Max's Red Bull died with a power issue beside him. He was then able to build a cushion over Hamilton and prep for a one stop to go from medium to hard rubber and ready to cruise home. On the other side of the garage, Russell could only manage P6 on the grid. He was chasing setup all through the practice and qualifying, and left him further and back in the ruck as the race proceeded. He was also one of the many people to get pinged for speeding in the pit lane. Much more on that later. That 5-second addition was ultimately not addressed by Mercedes when they subsequently came in for a stop under the safety car. They double-stacked. Now, that omission was raised by George himself on the radio, and he got a dubious response from the wall. It had actually been forgotten in the scramble in the pit lane, which ultimately earned George another drive-through penalty. So after being burnt off by his teammate on pace and not really matching his perennial idea of being behind the leaders, inevitably George is piqued by the thought that now the team have thrown me under a bus anyway. Distracted by the glory around the golden boy, he ended up with no points, bereft of answers or momentum, and over his bad luck, even questioning his driving style now for not being able to generate tyre temperature under the new regulations compared to his teammate. His forward vision is littered with black cats at the moment. His boss, Toto Wolff, had the grace to be embarrassed at having to go up on the podium when the team has had such a bittersweet result. The other representative that was going to be there, was nominated in case, had to leave the circuit early. Now, Hamilton was suitably over the moon to score his second straight P2 in a Ferrari, and he had Kimi Kardashian, of course, to keep his spirits up around the paddock. Now, the clerk should have followed him home, but after the second safety car, he went off into the wall at turn 10, which ultimately prompted the red flag with only 20 laps remaining. Competing a disaster for the local hero seemed odds on to get pole on after Friday. Now, Pierre Gasly should have been third, but he got a pit lane penalty. He's certain is incorrect, bemoaning in the pen that, you flog your guts out to be on the dais when you can't win, and it's taken away from you. He also did a fake celebration on his slowdown lap, knowing, of course, the result that was going to come through later on. Alpine have asked the FIA for the right to review. Piastri also got a pit lane penalty. He is sure he didn't commit in practice, and he got fourth in the finishing order ultimately. P3 was taken by Isaac Hadjar. Now, he had an up-and-down weekend. He crashed out in FP1, repairing dented confidence in FP2 and FP3, made the top 10 in qualification, and had suffered dramatic power deficits in the race, and complaining volubly on the radio. His stress was as understandable as Gasly. He didn't want to lose the dais spot on the last lap, it seemed likely. It was a brilliant final result for Racing Bulls with Lawson P5, his sideways action, a tight layout, open dies, and Lindblad in his first Monaco Senior Grand Prix, P6. Now, these are both best results for these guys in the championship so far. Behind them after the pit, Pit lane penalties have been played out with Gasly in P7. There's a well-deserved P8 for Williams of Alex Albon. He's soon to pass Nigel Mansell's most races for Williams. Ocon was ninth after a saving weekend for Haas. And Fernando Alonso, after tigering on in the worst cars he'd driven at Monaco as he saw fit to light up social media with that comment, finally taking P10 and the last point for his first of the season for Aston Martin. It should really have been Sergio Perez in that spot, taking the first ever point to Cadillac, but he got a 10-second penalty for a false start after the red flag, which dropped him to last. At the second standing start was made more manic by George Russell, seemingly slowing dramatically behind the first four cars. To what end, it's not quite clear. Now, we can't finish without trying to unveil or unravel why there were so many speeding in the pit lane penalties.
0: You know why I think it is? You know why we get all these penalties, all these 5-second penalties and 10-second penalties? You know why? It's run by a group of school prefects.
1: School prefects.
0: Yeah.
1: Well, look, I've had to lean on my good friend Louis Vasconcelos from Auto Action to kind of give an explanation of this. And as he puts it, Lewis Hamilton, Oscar Piastri, Pierre Gasly twice, George Russell and Franco Polipinto were all judged to have exceeded a 60 mile an hour speed limit in the pit lane, but they all swore they were on the pit limit between the two pit lane lines, and their teams have confirmed that was the case. Now, the checking system includes multiple loops in the pit lane, meaning the driver's speed calculation is based on the time taken to travel a distance between each loop. Mm-hmm. The arrival of the 11th team in the pit lane, Cadillac, meant that two garages had been added to the pit lane, and that meant that the white line on the left at the point the drivers are going to rejoin the track was further up the pit lane than has ever been before, in previous memory, of course, living memory since we had 20 cars. That seemed to have triggered the penalties. The first FA loop system calculated the distances based on drivers staying inside the white lines, and those who cut even marginally across the now extended line as they re-entered the track were judged to have been speeding, according to the average speed calculated by the system. It was all about the distance of the loops, not that the drivers hadn't activated the limiter on their cars, which they all thought would keep them safe. Now, this is set to be explained on the Thursday briefing at the Circuit de Catalunya this weekend. It's our site, of course, for round 7 of the 2026 World Championship. It's a far more normal layout at Jarama, where we haven't had a sprint lockout weekend, and this might help George Russell redress things vis-a-vis Kimi Antonelli. Now, the weather should be warm and dry. Pirelli will supply the C2 hard, C3 medium, and C4 soft, which is, of course, a step softer than usual for Barcelona. There will also be plenty of drivers doing test driving laps. Of course, seven teams have had to replace their ordinary guys with new people. Kimi, of course, will have to give up his Mercedes for Fred Vesey, for instance, and also Colton Herta will take over Sergio Perez's Cadillac. In other news off track, the FIA has released the report on the relative power unit capabilities of the ICEs, the internal combustion units. Now, they've ranked the Red Bull powertrains down first, with Mercedes a step slower, and the Ferrari, Honda and Audi two steps back. This means that Mercedes, that everyone thought was the best ICE in the field, can now get one upgrade with commensurate testbed hours this season, and Ferrari, Honda and Audi can get two. It's worth noting that the vaunted new power share setup, which they're trying to get organised for 2027, 60% ICE and 40% battery for next season, is not supported by Audi, citing cost cap issues, re-engineering requirements they have to make. So points as we head to Barcelona this weekend, Tony. The top 10, of course, in Drivers' Championship. Antonelli, 156, is 66 points ahead of Hamilton on 90. He's come up to second. Russell is back on a third of 88 points. Leclerc has 75. Piastri, 60. Norris, 58. Verstappen, 43. Hadjar's come up to 39. Lawson, 26. Gasly, 26. And the Constructors' team scores. Mercedes, 244. Well out ahead of Ferrari on 165. McLaren, 118 in third. Then there comes Red Bull, 72. Alpine, 41, Racing Bulls, 39, Haas, 21, Williams, 11, Audi, 2, and Aston Martin have scored a single point.
0: Okay, well, there you go. Now, so they're questioning about the loop for what indicates speeding in the pit lane. Now, if they find out that was the problem, it's a bit bloody late. We've got half a dozen teams doing, you know, as I say, we've got school prefects running around with clipboards, I'm sure. Everyone gets a 5-second penalty here, there and everywhere, you know.
1: You have to think that there hasn't been enough thought put into the fact that we're going to have two extra cars there, which would increase that line. But, you know, regardless of how you go to a track, I mean, the lines are there and you just got to follow them as they are. Now, if it's a person's mindset that kind of says, oh, I can come across now and go back to rejoin the circuit, and they get it wrong, well, what can you do about that? About majority of those penalties are about 0.1 or 0.2 in the as kilometre range, which means just over the limit, just out of range, you know, and there's no, maybe there should have been a bit of leeway, you know, with a new situation.
0: As I said, mate, school prefects
1: would have solved the problem.
0: That's what they're give a mug a clipboard, you know what it's like, you know.
1: Yeah, give
0: someone a title and a clipboard, that's the end of it.
1: Maybe they wanted to upset this kind of procession syndrome.
0: Yeah, well, they've done that. They took, took half the field out.
1: just throwing a kind of black mark in there, which we weren't aware of. But anyway, it's all going to be addressed at the... everyone will be on the best behaviour on Thursday morning, this morning or tonight, our time, at Catalonia, where they'll be kind of working out all the stuff. But Pierre Gasly, he was just really horrible, as it was just kind of in the pen and going on about to a certain extent. And, of course...
0: Can they give the 5 seconds back? Can they, it's all too late, isn't it?
1: Once it's been done, once the doc's gone through, it's all over. But
0: it's not like they can do it at the end of the race or anything. They go in and serve it in the...
1: It'd be going on there forever. But we kept even these pings coming up on the forecast. You know, 5 second penalty, 5 second penalty. What the hell's going on? But
0: exactly,
1: then poor old George.
0: But not only poor old George, poor old me. I'm sitting there trying to watch a race, and poor old everybody else is trying to watch it, and they don't give a rat's tail.
1: But isn't that interesting, though? But now, how would you feel, right, if you're supposed to address the penalty and you're asking if they've addressed the penalty? He's been in and out. He's been stacked behind Antonelli. He's been waiting there for a while. He's not quite sure how many. And he goes on the blower and says, have I been done? Have I had the other one covered as well, which we're supposed to do? And they're sort of saying, don't worry about stuff he can't control. That's what they were telling him. I mean, of course he can't control it. But then suddenly, all of a sudden, he got a drive-through for not doing that penalty. So, I don't know, he must feel... Yeah, black cats everywhere.
0: Oh, anyhow, bugger that. What about poor old me? I've paid for KO.
1: Yeah, right. And,
0: I've been robbed because the race is buggered, you know? I don't know. Yeah, one more thing, quickly. I know we've got to be quick. One more thing. Now, once a year, the big thing at Monaco is the Grand Prix. It's probably their big, I don't know, do they have tennis games or anything? I think it's the biggest.
1: Oh, yeah, they got the Masters tournament there up the hill.
0: I'm quite sure when they got that, they do a little bit of preparation and make sure the tennis court's all right. And surely you can't get the Monaco council, this county council out there to say, look, we're going to have a race, fellas, go and check the track out. It's their big thing. It's on worldwide TV, and they got
1: especially the pit lane, which is right under the noses of everybody from the very start.
0: Got a track that falls apart. Like, I know it happens at Eastern Creek too, but
1: Now they thought also the marbles might have been a big problem there. Also, the thing we didn't talk about, we get to talk about, Charles is now blaming the brakes. He's got Brembo brakes on his car. They're bigger units than the one that Hamilton's got on his car, which is, of course, is the other variety. I forget which name it was now. So he wants to change over now. And Brembo has this lifelong, as I think, contract with Ferrari. And Leclerc's trying to say, I need the same ones as Lewis, because that's what really kind of left him as a passenger. He said, I went to the brake and it was just not there. And that's the reason also he went off during the qualifying run. So he wasn't a happy boy either, but at least he didn't swear. But, again... lots of
0: you can't swear, you get a 5 second penalty.
1: That's right. Might do that for swearing, but so many storylines from this race. It was unbelievable.
0: And you say they're blaming the marbles. Well, I think you can too. I think they've lost their marbles, to be honest with you.
1: I mean, you do that thing where you go in and suddenly you're on that part of a track and you kind of lose all the direction and things like that. But I think this brake thing is a bit of a consideration. They could just change them over and see if it makes a difference. Yeah, but he's setting up so badly there because he's a golden boy at Monaco. All those things were going. Pre-race favourite. Everyone was nominating him. He had double whammer really of being crashing and qualifying and the race.
0: Yep.
1: One he wants to forget straight away, and he's got an opportunity to do that by doing very handsomely at Barcelona. So let's see what happens.
0: See what happens, that's for sure, mate. Let's hope they leave the prefix and their clipboards away.
1: Let's give them a rest. Give them
0: Have a race, fellas.
1: A weekend at the beach.
0: Yeah, why not? Exactly. Leave them at Monaco. Okay, thanks, Danny. Talk to you next week. Good on you, mate. Bye-bye.
1: Bye.
0: Here we go. Danny Gardner talking Formula One. And, I said, mate, can you sort of shorten it down a little bit? And he did so. And he did well. Yeah. Good summary there. Thank you, Danny. Loves his Formula One, does he, old Danny? Back in just a second.

0: There we are. Picked that one for you, Stephen. Steve Normal, and I picked that one for you tonight. Oh, Mona, the Cherokees.
1: The Cherokees.
0: Cherokees. Okay,
1: so the Cherokees.
0: Melbourne group.
1: Australian band, or?
0: Yeah, Melbourne group.
1: So the Australian Cherokees. Okay, yep.
0: Well, the other ones used to fire bows and arrows and things like that.
1: Well, yes, but I'm sure there's probably plenty of bands around the world called. I'm familiar with the Australian Cherokee. What year is that? Because that sounds a lot earlier than I'm thinking.
0: That's about 68, I think. 67, 68.
2: I'll look it up.
0: Yeah.
1: Sounds earlier than that.
0: Well, we played it a bit earlier.
1: That kind of, you know, what they these days call garage punk, which that probably really
0: that's
1: isn't.
0: Not garage that's, punk, that's...
1: Well, it's... I don't even like the term, but that sort of broad genre of music. I love all that stuff. It's terrific.
0: That's not garage punk.
1: And the Cherokees were one of those bands, one of many. We had some fantastic bands in this country. Mind you, I was too young to have experienced any of them in their prime, but 1960s.
0: Well, see, I've always been old. From day one.
1: Somebody has to lead with experience and wisdom.
0: I've never had experience.
1: And that must be you.
0: I spent a lot of time trying to get experience, I tell you.
1: Did you?
0: Had a lot of fun too. You know where they got their name from?
1: No.
0: There was an ice block in Melbourne called the Cherokee, and that's where they got it from.
1: Okay.
2: And you're pretty close. It was from 1967.
0: Well, that's what I said, 67, 68.
2: Yeah, that's pretty good, actually. So 59 years ago.
0: Well,
2: give or take.
0: There's a person on this station that calls himself the 60s whiz. Well, I've just proved him wrong.
2: Yes.
1: It's funny with band names, though. You talk about the 60s. There was a band, a very, very famous American band called The Pretty Things, and they were sort of kind of like
0: an Australian group, weren't they, The Pretty Things?
1: No, they weren't an Australian group. Pretty sure they were American. They might have been English. Either way, they were sort of like a Rolling Stones kind of, you know, hard-edged rock around about 65, 66. And in Adelaide, there was a band formed, and they were real Pretty Things fans. So they thought they'd name themselves off The Pretty Things.
0: Okay.
1: And they called themselves The Sissies.
0: Okay.
1: But it didn't quite...
0: No.
1: I don't think it quite worked, but however...
0: Wouldn't attract the girls, you wouldn't think, no.
1: But the way they spelt it was not how you would spell sissies.
0: With a C, is it?
1: It was... I'm just trying to remember now, but I can't remember how you say this, but it's one of these words that can be spelled backwards the same way.
0: Okay.
1: And it's probably one of a few bands...
0: They didn't call themselves ABBA.
1: Well, you can't. Well, but ABBA does.
0: Doesn't matter.
1: ABBA does work that way, doesn't it?
0: Yeah. Of course it does. Yeah.
1: Of course it does. Yeah. What am I thinking?
0: Now, this mob called themselves the Cherokees after a Victorian ice cream. Well, I suppose it's better than calling yourself the Paddle Pops. Or the group you're talking about, the Sissies, they could have called themselves the Gay Times.
1: Well, I guess so. Yep.
0: Can we talk some motor racing now, please?
1: All right, okay. Enough of this.
0: Right, enough of this frivolity. Okay, what's the soapbox this week?
1: There's no soapbox, Tony, as you know.
0: I don't care, I like saying it rhymes.
1: we've just had Monaco.
0: Yep.
1: And
0: I've decided, I just told Denny Gardner, it's run by school prefects, I'm sure.
1: It's run by school. What do you mean it's run by?
0: Well, they had 5 seconds here, penalty there, penalty here. They run around with little clipboards. Let's see how we can ruin the race for the public. Let's give them a 5 second penalty. Another one here. It's run by school prefix. Yeah.
1: It's pretty remarkable. I haven't had a look at the latest on the penalties with at least with respect to the pit lane speeding ones, because there was something funny going on there.
0: Mm.
1: And all the explanations that are coming out aren't marrying up. So, yeah, it's a funny one. I don't know what was happening there. But, yeah, it was definitely a race for penalties. Poor old George Russell. I guess if you look at George Russell, you say, well, listen, George, stop complaining, because you sow the seeds of your own destruction or destiny by qualifying badly. you can't qualify badly at the Monaco and expect to get some kind of result. In the end, he got no result. And that was, it was just really unfortunate because here he is just coming past the pit entry and he's saying to the team, should I come in? Mm-hmm. And somebody was trying to reply, but someone else came over the top on the radio and it was all a bit too confusing and no one couldn't understand. And then so he decided to come in and that would have been okay, except that in amongst that, they didn't have enough time or they forgot either way to enact the undertake the 10-second time penalty that he had for I've forgotten what his was for, and so he had to do a drive through after that. So it was difficult to figure out what was going on with, and we had no idea who was going to come third,
0: no.
1: Until afterwards. But look, you know, I mean, that's maybe motor racing, maybe Formula One is has too many rules and is over policed. But either way, you know, they're the rules.
0: Them's the rules.
1: Them's the rules. Mm-hmm. And I mean, none of this sort of had any impact on Kimi Antonelli, who was just absolutely peerless. You got to sort of take your hat off to him. I mean, you know, I am on record as saying that I don't think he should be there, and I still don't think he should be there. I don't think anyone that's 18 years old should be allowed to be in Formula One, even if they're good enough. It just makes a mockery of a sport. It invites everybody to say, well, if a schoolboy could do it, how hard can this be? There was no reason to rush him in anyway, but that's another discussion. But
0: he's a talented schoolboy.
1: Well, yeah, well, lots of schoolboys are, but I just think it's just a bad look. If this is supposed to be the pinnacle, you would think that you've got to get to at least 20 before you're ready for it. But that's just my opinion, and I know that it's not shared by too many others. But I don't care. That's what I think.
0: Okay, it's not like he's five or six or something like that.
1: Sorry, what?
0: So it's not like he's five or six or something like that. Like
1: no, he's still at school, you know. Like he's not even Mercedes has just given him their latest whatever supercar. I can't remember what model it is.
0: Yeah,
1: but he's legally allowed to drive it.
0: No, he hasn't got a license yet, has he? I don't know.
1: Well, I think he's got a license, but
0: for powerful cars. Yeah,
1: it's still a provisional or whatever the system is there. It's probably the equivalent of our dream P plates.
0: Yep.
1: Where you can't drive V8s, or you can't drive this, or you can't drive that, whatever it is. I mean, it's just idiotic that they've done this. But anyway,
0: are you sure you're not on the soapbox?
1: No, I'm just putting my point.
0: I think we'll play. I think we'll play O'Mona again.
1: Yeah. Well, look, you know, I mean, we can have robust discussion and debate, or we can just sort of, you know, dance around in the flowers.
0: That's all right. All right. You can, but it's still so. Anyhow, on we go. Onward, yes.
1: Yeah, well, but on the question of Antonelli, yep. I mean, this is a real phenomenon because, I mean, obviously the guy is capable. If you can win at Monaco like he did, and that entails being faster than everybody else, yes, you've got the best car, but there is another guy that you've got to beat. And not making a mistake, when mistakes are at an absolute premium at a place like that, you've got to say he's the full package, he's ready to go. He's going to make mistakes here and there, and inexperience is going to get the better of him. But at the moment, it's actually hard to see how he's going to lose. It's hard to imagine anyone challenging him for the world championship unless something dramatic happens and Ferrari takes a big leap forward and then Lewis Hamilton sort of locks in on him. It's really early days, so, you know, we don't want to get too excited. But, I mean, but in Italian motorsport, do you realise he is now equal third of all Italian drivers to have won Grand Prix? I mean, that's just Alberto Ascari, the great Ascari, 15. Patrese, Riccardo Patrese, 6. And Farina, Alboreto, and now Antonelli have won 5. And it's 5 in a row. It's just astonishing.
0: Yeah,
1: I can hear Mona playing in the background.
0: That's right, we're playing our Mona in the background for you. That's the way he's got it. And if they stop dishing out 5-second penalties and things like that, he might not win anything as many. Who knows? I don't know. But I'd like to see them have a race. Anyhow, hats off to him. He's unbelievable.
1: Well, they're off to, I think it's, what is it, Spain this weekend?
0: I think so.
1: Need to check.
0: The MotoGP's in Czech. They're in Czechoslovakia, so it won't be there. No.
1: Barcelona, yeah. So that'll be interesting. The other thing that was interesting about Monaco is that I thought that with this ridiculous battery charging that they've got, where there's half of the car's battery and half the car's engine, and we had all the crazy sort of fake overtaking and what were they calling it, yo-yoing earlier in the year. I thought that Monaco might just be the place where that kind of thing makes a difference in terms of actually allowing people to overtake.
0: Well, if it was going to allow that, they made the track break up, so they've stopped it again.
1: The track breaking up, that's another thing, but in the end, they've been massaging the rules to make the cars more safe. Not sort of unworkably dangerous as they've been. Excuse me. And basically to sort of make it so that it doesn't look like it's fake racing, they've toned down the electrical component, and to the point where Monaco was just, in terms of the way the cars raced on the track, it just didn't look like any other year. So that I'd reckon that in some respects was a bit unfortunate, because it would have been nice to see somebody unleash another 300 horsepower coming out of one of the corners and be able to overtake someone, but we didn't get to see that.
0: No.
1: But the track breaking up. How about that, eh?
0: Well, I was just saying to Denny Gardner, it's there. They know it's there every year. That's one of their big things. They've got a tennis tournament there too, I believe. But that's one of their big things for the tourists. You see it worldwide. You see Monaco. So you think you'd get the county council to go out there with his little tipper truck and lay a bit of bitumen down or something?
1: Well, you'd think so.
0: Yeah.
1: Anyway, they got about 9 laps to go, and I was really surprised they restarted. I thought, no, they're not going to restart this, because they could have declared the race, and it would have been a full points race because it had done. The race, let's face it, the race was nearly over. I'm surprised that they didn't do that, but
0: I think I was
1: got away with it.
0: I think I was asleep by then, to be honest with you.
1: But you know what was interesting? That you had the two guys that crashed, Lance Stroll and Leclerc.
0: Yep.
1: And both of them declined to blame the track. They both blamed their cars. I think in the case of Stroll, and I haven't seen anything he said since then, but I think in his case, it might have just been they were asking him when he wasn't aware of the situation with the track, but Leclerc certainly was, because his crash happened after the restart, and he was blaming his car. And I think there's something going on behind the scenes there, because Brembo, he was vehemently blaming the brakes and basically sort of intimating that it was unacceptable, and also that he wanted to go across to try Lewis Hamilton's setup.
0: But that's
1: all quite benign in isolation. But
0: like a lot of these drivers, do these guys live in Monaco? Maybe they didn't want to criticise the council. They mightn't pick their garbage up or something. I don't know.
1: Maybe
0: they
1: rates increase.
0: Yeah, put the rates up. Yeah.
1: Yeah, and Leclerc wouldn't be able to afford to pay his rates.
0: No.
1: But mind you, you imagine what rates are in Monaco. Probably not. Probably none of us can afford it.
0: No.
1: But back to Leclerc.
0: Yes.
1: Uh, what happened afterwards was that Brembo came out publicly and basically sort of had a go and said, there's nothing wrong with our brakes. We don't know. We haven't been told about any problem, blah, blah, blah. Brembo has been supplying Ferrari for a very, very long time. They're the official Ferrari, but it's a partnership that's really deep. And Lewis Hamilton is renowned for using his own brake setup. And he was complaining about the brakes last year, which would have been Brembo. And he managed to convince the team to switch over to his preferred brakes. I don't know which ones they are, but I mean, it's probably known, but it doesn't matter. It's not Brembo. So I think what's happened here is that whether or not there's an issue with Brembo, Hamilton's gone over to his brakes and Leclerc is having some issues with the brakes that they're using. But they made an exception with Lewis because Lewis is new to the team, 7 times world champion. He probably stamped his foot and said, no, I want these bloody brakes given to me. Because he's been able to do it every other team. And, I mean, why not? Why?
0: Yep.
1: I think Leclerc is now towing the company line and using the favoured brakes, but they're not working. And that was him sort of in a kind of shrouded, guarded way, putting the boot into Ferrari and saying, oi, I'm not happy about this. I want to have the other brakes. So, I mean, if that's the case, that's a real internal rift in the team.
0: Yep.
1: And how's that going to play out? We'll have to see in the next...
0: Wait and see.
1: In the next few weeks, episode. Yeah.
0: Yep. Excuse me, I'm going to cough.
2: I've got to ask the question, how well would that actually go over the team? I mean, you wouldn't criticise, like, your workplace if you were doing something wrong, would you, normally?
1: Well, I guess, yeah. I mean, the team just itself, they just fit whatever parts they're
0: supposed to. Especially people like Hamilton and that, but they criticise because they're wanted and they earn a lot of money. And
2: I suppose you're right.
0: Yeah. All right. Okay. Yeah. Onward. Onward.
1: Onwards.
0: Okay.
1: Yeah. Now, onwards to where, Tony?
0: Darwin. Let's go to Darwin. Let's hope the track doesn't break up to Darwin, and we've got no little school prefects running the place.
1: Well,
0: They
1: will have school prefects running the place because Supercars is a very, very officious organisation these days.
0: Yep, well, they're trying to be more and more like Formula One every time they turn around. They're not trying to be like themselves. They're trying to be like Formula One or NASCAR or themselves. Yes.
1: When they're not trying to be, you're right. When they're not trying to be like Formula One, they're trying to be like NASCAR.
0: Yep, exactly.
1: And unfortunately, it doesn't often work out. But Darwin, it's a bit of a change to go from freezing Simmons Plains to lovely Darwin.
0: Yep.
1: But I think there'll be a lot of people that work in the industry, the crews and so on, that will be relishing being up there.
0: Oh, they can four out after the last three events.
1: Yeah. Yeah.
0: Tasmania and New Zealand. Yeah. Do you think Chev will come good? I don't know. I was talking to Paul Cruikshank. What's going on with Chev? It's just not going anywhere, are they? Like, really? And we discussed the fact that maybe Team 18 isn't the shouldn't be the head team, if you like, or like Triple Eight are for Ford.
1: But who should it be if it's not them?
0: Well, exactly. They haven't got anywhere. And as I said to...
1: Well, Erebus is the logical choice.
0: Yeah, but Erebus don't want anything to do with GM. They're running their own race.
1: Well, but they're running GM products.
0: Yeah, of course they are, but they're running their own. They're not tied up with the link between Prema and Team 18 and who's the other one?
1: I understand what you mean.
0: Yeah.
1: Look, it's a problem. You can't really blame Team 18 for it because they're just, I suppose motorsports, it's a results-driven game, and if you're not getting the results, you're not performing, but they're probably performing as best they can
0: Well, as I mentioned, as far, and then you might be able to correct me on this, as far as I can recall, and Paul seemed to agree with me, that when it was brought out, the Team 18 are going to deal, it was more or less said that it will be run from America, and Jeremy, what's-his-face, is going to be over there, and he's going to, and things will it'll be sort of run from America, and they'll be testing motors and doing this and doing that and testing things and sending over stuff they use in NASCAR and the like, but I don't know, it hasn't worked. Is Team 8, how much of an input does Team 18 have into it?
1: I don't know. You know, things might sort of be in progress. I don't know. I mean, I just think personally, you can understand why Toyota's in it. You can understand why Ford's in it from a commercial marketing perspective. But I just don't understand why GM is even there, to be honest.
0: Yeah, it was a hell of a shock when they said, "Yeah, we're going to keep at it." When you consider they've only got the Silverado, and maybe if you want to spend a really lot of money, the a Corvette, which you know, like, what other product have they got?
1: Yeah, I mean, unless it's a corporate sort of hospitality exercise, I don't know. It's it's a, you know, maybe they make money out of the component supply, engine supply.
0: Maybe, yeah, I don't know.
1: I don't know.
0: Speaking of the Silverado, click the mind, I see Lounsey won his class in the Fink Desert race in a Silverado.
1: Yep, which is anyone that's in the Fink Desert race.
0: Yep.
1: Has done well, I think you'd have to say.
0: He won his class, and there were two other makes in the class, and one was a Toyota and one was a Ford. So it was sort of like V8 supercars in the dirt, yeah, in the dust.
1: Yeah, well, there you go.
0: Yeah. So.
1: And then off to the big one for him.
0: Yep, that's right, yeah. Anyhow, we're off to Darwin. That's where we're going, and we've solved the Formula One problem.
1: Yep.
0: Gee, we solve a lot of things on this show, which we, you and I.
1: Well, maybe.
0: No one listens to us. Yeah. Okay, mate, that's good. Muscle Car Magazine's got a HD Holden on the cover.
1: No, it's a HR.
0: Oh, HR, that's right. Yeah.
1: I've had to correct you the last 2 weeks with that.
0: Yeah, I know.
1: You're obsessed with HD Holdens.
0: I'm a former car dealer. I'm scared about HD Holdens. I know what they were like.
1: Yeah.
0: If you're trying to sell a HD Holden, people used to come in with a magnet and run it around the bottom of the doors, make sure they still had metal in them.
1: You need to do that with those, yeah.
0: Oh, yep. Rust, yeah. If you slam the door, the rust fell out.
1: I think the HR was a bit better, even though
0: it was essentially
1: the same car,
0: yeah.
1: But with a bigger engine and so on, and a few refinements. But yes, 60 years ago.
0: Really?
1: It's for all of us sort of getting on. That's just, it's remarkable to think that, because you know, when I remember when I first got my license, and you know, a HR was a sort of a kind of 14, 15 year old car, and that was sort of affordable for young guys to have, and everyone had one. And but yeah, you know, they're literally sort of vintage type cars now, you know, in a sense.
0: Yeah, you're making me feel good, mate. When I first started selling cars, I was selling XT Falcons.
1: 1967.
0: Yep.
1: Or 68, rather.
0: 68, really, yeah. 68, yeah.
1: Okay.
0: Secondhand HDs. I think a manual was about $1,972 on the road or something like that, yeah,
1: yep.
0: for a manual. $2,200 for an automatic, yeah.
1: Three-speed manual with the synchro, they would have had synchro first,
0: extra money if you wanted the radio.
1: I think they got synchro in either the XR or the XT.
0: I think they did, yeah. A weather shield was $32. Extra?
1: You can still remember all this.
0: Yeah. Can't remember anything else much, but I can remember those sort of things. Oh, somewhere I've got the old price list somewhere, under the house somewhere.
1: So did you sell any Mini XT-DTs?
0: Yep. I did. Yep. Sold a couple. I've owned a few over the years because I was a car dealer as well, as you know. But after I had a few in the yard and so forth. Yeah, a few XT GTs and XR GTs and XW GTs over the years. Yeah,
1: nice.
0: XY shaker or two. Yeah,
1: you need to have them still now.
0: Yes, exactly right. No, I needed the money at the time.
1: Yep.
0: Not the memory. Yep. Anyhow,
1: it's remarkable. Just how much that's changed, and just to slightly change the subject. David Bowden died.
0: Yeah, I see that. Go ahead.
1: He was a guy that was buying some of these old cars, well, particularly the ones with racing history, at a time when they were worth something, but they weren't worth the astronomical sums that they're worth today. They certainly weren't worth that then, and it wasn't that he was a shrewd investor. He was just a passionate car guy that wanted to save these things.
0: Car collector, and his son still is. So I assume they're going to stay in the collection.
1: They're carrying on the work, but he literally saved a lot of really significant cars that might have not made it, in the case of ones with international significance like Moffat's Mustang would surely have gone overseas. And so that was all down to him. And, you know, you look at that car collection is worth an utter fortune today, but they didn't do it to try to make a fortune. It was all about the passion for the vehicles. But again, I mean, you know, you go back to even back to sort of around about 1980 and, you know, there wasn't really any kind of indication then that any of this stuff was going to be worth the amounts that it is today. You know, even in the 1990s, if you'd said to me, "Oh, HQ Monaros are going to go for hundreds of thousands of dollars," I would have said, "Are you kidding?" But that's where we are.
0: Funny, I was talking to Gary O'Brien, who's usually on the show, but he couldn't come on tonight, but I was talking to him earlier today, and he was telling me he was talking to Kevin Bartlett, and Kevin Bartlett was doing some work for Bowden's there at one stage with some restoration work. It might have been around the time of the Channel 9 Chev, I'm not too sure, but he was doing some work for them. But he had, Kevin Bartlett said he had a quick stock take there one day. He counted around, and there was about 87 cars in the collection that he could count. Yeah, so there's a bit of everything there. Yeah.
1: Yeah.
0: Yeah, we better go.
1: All right.
0: So your magazine is with the HR Holden on the cover.
1: That's right, yep.
0: Yeah. Is it grey?
1: No, it's a blue one.
0: Oh, okay. It's actually got a bit of colour about it. Yeah.
1: Yeah.
0: All right, mate. Gray. Talk to you next week.
1: Okay, will do.
0: Good on you. Thanks, Steve. There we go. Steve Normal on Speed Sport Talk.

0: Okay, let's have a yarn to karting now with Lee Hanischek. How are you, Lee?
1: Very well, thanks, Tony. Yourself?
0: I halfway through a biscuit. And
1: mate, what sort of biscuit? Is it Monte Carlo or is it a Scotch Finger?
0: It's a Monte Carlo.
2: They were Monte Carlos. They were very nice. Mm.
1: Yeah. Picked it in one.
0: Yeah.
1: You've always been a Monte Carlo type of guy.
0: Oh, mate, when I was a kid, I was an orange slice fella. You know, you just pull them apart and lick the icing off. Actually, one of the grandkids was doing it the other day. You pull them apart and lick the icing bit off them, yeah. So.
1: Did they actually have pre-made biscuits back then, mate, or did you make your own?
0: They weren't in packets. I know that. You had to go. You used to get a big tin down from up on the shelf and they give you a paper bag. You could probably book sixpence worth of broken biscuits. That was the caper.
1: Yeah. I bet. Oh, Tones, living the old days, mate.
0: Yeah,
2: when I was a lad.
1: Very good. But been a while since we've spoken, Tony, but...
0: yes, it is, yeah.
1: The last weekend was all about the older generation in the Australian Kart Masters.
0: Okay,
1: where, yeah. Traditionally, it's been what they call the over-40s event at Coffs Harbour. It's been sort of lowered down a bit of recent years to some classes have over 35s, but the majority is still sort of that 40 grey, 40 age bracket. And then they also had, the one for you, Tone, the 60-plus age group.
0: Okay.
1: And surprisingly, there was some 18 to 20 entries in that class for 60-plus age group.
0: So we're not all dead.
1: Restricted. Mm. No, they're all still kicking along. And for the first time this year, we added a bit more stature to the event with the Australian champion being crowned for a Masters class, being KO3 Masters. Mm. So it wasn't just another everyday, you know, here's your one at the over-40s event. It was, this is an Australian championship. This is, you're the best in the country. And we had people come out of the woodwork. We had some of the experienced campaigners that are still competing on a regular basis, like Kip Foster from WA. He was the big instigator behind the event. He wanted it to go to a 5-round series. And
0: really?
1: few of the older boys went, no, let's just still one-off. And that's what we had. We had a one-off with some of the best drivers from that age group all come together. Many of whom were a former Australian champion either during their junior days or early senior days. And in the end, it was Queenslander Brent Reading, who was victorious. He was dominant throughout the weekend. He started the weekend well in practice and then started on the front row of the final alongside Kip Foster. The pair got knocked back a little bit in turn two. That allowed Chris Walton and Lee Nicolau to take up the front running. But they were no match in the end for Reading, who went on to claim his maiden Australian championship. He won the title. Matthew Waters, who's a 5-time Australian champion during the peak of his career, he finished second. Lee Nicolau finished third. Foster, he came home for fourth place, just ahead of Nick Percat.
0: Oh, really?
1: The Supercars Enduro Drive for 888.
0: Yep.
1: He actually had an unfortunate roll. He rolled his cart on the Saturday after coming together with Jess Golding and Nathan Mills, and then fought back to finish in fifth place in the overall event. So very solid result. But it was great to see the old boys and girls out there having a heap of fun.
0: But Nick Percat, wouldn't they qualify for over 60s? Would he?
1: No, it was over 35s, mate. His category. The Masters was over 35. So. The over 60s was Rudy Farkas from Queensland was one of the mainstays in that one. He still beats the young whippersnappers on his good day. So
0: yeah.
1: he's yeah, never shy of a fast race is Rudy.
0: What would be your oldest competitor?
1: Our oldest license holder at the moment is 84 years of age.
0: Okay.
1: So, when we say you could race from 7 to 70, we're actually not lying. It is truth. We have drivers that are as young as 7 and as old as in their 80s.
0: 84. I was just wondering if you've got an 81, I might be able to qualify. That's all.
1: Yeah, mate, you'll be right there.
0: Have you got a section for over 80 legally blind?
1: Yeah, I was going to say we just need to get the braille out for you, mate, and then you'll be kicking along okay.
0: It's about the only one who'll have a chance of winning. But anyhow, back to your championship. Sorry.
1: Certainly it's a great event. 150 competitors in total, which was a good improvement from last year. There's also already talk about what drivers are doing some testing for next year's event.
0: Yep.
1: And I believe one six-time Bathurst 1000 champion Garth Tander is currently doing laps around Melbourne circuits to get race fit for next year's event.
0: Really? Okay.
1: So,
0: coming out of the woodwork. Yeah.
1: Yes, they are. So, it certainly sparked a lot of interest. We had even a driver from Singapore came across for this year's event. Interest from New Zealand as well. So certainly next year already is gearing up to be a very significant event down in Coffs Harbour.
0: Yep, sounds so all the oh that'd be good. Yeah, it's also good to see the young whippersnippers do go well, and they're the ones that do go on and go overseas. Actually, how are we going overseas with some of our young fellas and young girls
1: This weekend is the second round of the FIA Academy Trophy with the senior category, and that is Liam Carr is the Australian representative. Is competing over there this weekend in Europe, and I think James Agnostiadis will also be competing in the OK category, as will William Kalija for the European Championship, the second round of that as well. A couple of weeks ago, I think just after we spoke, Oscar Henoch was over competing in the Academy Trophy Junior category. And he finished inside the top 10 after a very strong result for Oscar, his first overseas FIA event, and did an incredible job over there. So that's sort of where we're looking at the moment. And we will keep you updated on Liam's progress next week, and we look forward to the couple of big few weeks coming up. We've got the NT Championships in Darwin in about 2 weeks' time. Then we've got the next round of the Australian Kart Championship in Townsville. That's followed

0: think that one of our youngest ones, for young James Haron, Christian Haron, I should say, who is competing in several events throughout Italy and the UK at the moment. And I think he is 9 years of age.
1: Wow.
0: he's travelling back and forward for those events.
1: Yep.
0: He's going over there and getting experience, and then we've also got another young driver, Ryder Zhong, who is spending sort of 3 months in a block over in England doing a fair bit of racing along that way as well. So got a couple of those young guys over there.
1: Are they coming up with results, are they?
0: They're sort of just developing themselves over there, just gaining the experience. It's a bit like when William Collegia went first over there. He spent a lot of time, finding the right opportunities and gaining the experience, which either helps them when they come back here, or it gives them the opportunities over there to join a factory team, or get more exposure over there to get better equipment and be in the right place at the right time.
1: Yep. They're all going well, and we're getting more and more young fellas called Oscar racing cars these days.
0: Yeah, funny about that.
1: Yeah, they've taken over from Brock.
0: Absolutely.
1: All right, mate. It's good to hear.
0: Hi, Tony.
1: It's good to hear our fellas going so well. Our young blokes going, so, young blokes and girls, of course, and more and more of them. It's good to see them going so well.
0: Yep. Absolutely, and we'll chat to you next week.
1: Good on you, Lee. Thanks, mate. Bye-bye.
0: Thanks, Don.
1: See you. There we are from Karting Australia, their media man. That was Lee Hanischek, and we'll be back in just a second on Speed Sport Talk.

0: Okay, let's talk just a little bit more Speedway with Alan Day. How are you, Alan?
1: Good, thank you, Tony.
0: And what have we got coming up, my friend?
1: Oh, well, I suppose you spoke about the upcoming practices that are going to be at Sydney.
0: Yes, I've got the dates in my mind, actually, the 19th of July and the 23rd of August.
1: That's excellent.
0: I don't know. Well, yeah, are they calling them what? Sedan Sizzles or something like that. Anyhow, but yeah, be a bit of everything there. People are testing and people having a run, and it'd be interesting if you want to get along and see how some of your favourites are going and what they do to get the cars running and so forth. So it starts at 10 o'clock and goes through to 4, I think. Yeah.
1: Yeah, that's good.
0: How's that for a memory?
1: Excellent.
0: For an offer.
1: Yeah, very good.
0: Okay.
1: At the moment, we've got Nathan Smee in America.
0: Okay.
1: Yeah, he's driving a wingless sprint car in America. So if you wanted to get onto the sites where the wingless sprint cars are on

0: in America, I'd say you can see where Nathan's running over there.
1: Mm-hmm.
0: So that's quite good.
1: Actually, I've got the season coming for the speed cars in front of me here.
0: Yeah, that's good too.
1: Yeah.
0: I put that up, I think, yesterday or the day before when it went up. The calendar looks really good, actually. Yeah. I think the first one's the George Tattnall Challenge at on there.
1: Yeah, it might be Goulburn, isn't it?
0: On the calendar.
1: I'm not too sure.
0: Yeah, it's Goulburn.
1: Yeah, okay. I haven't had a chance to read it probably as yet, but it's a 26-27 race season, so we've got that in front of us, and I just need someone to read it for me. okay, now, of course, we had Steve Raymond's funeral on Tuesday.
0: Yeah, that was very sad, but a very nice funeral.
1: Mm-hmm.
0: Lots of Speedway people there from all facets. And a lot of media people and people that were involved in that side with Steve. Very nice funeral for the man. It was a very nice man.
1: He was that. He was that for sure. Yep. Yeah. Now, also, you, I haven't spoken to you since because we got a bit all muddled up here with phones last week, but you attended the reunion. The Speedway reunion for speed cars, anything Speedway, actually, a big reunion there. And also two solo riders there, Jim Airy and Greg Kempwell, came down for us.
0: Yeah.
1: So what happened there, mate? What have we got there?
0: That was very good. Greg and Jim, special guests, thanks for the memories at the combined presentation. That was very good. Dennis interviewed them, and it was a very good interview.
1: Yeah, always good interviews, those two guys.
0: Yeah, very interesting. Like, they could have, you probably could have spent hours with those two.
1: Yep.
0: Because the things that they did, being international solo riders, and the profile that they were so good. The things and the stories that they have is unbelievable.
1: Oh, yes, especially, they're all good stories. Jim's always got some great stories, but Greg, being a bit of a larrikin, he has some great stories about deck chair races on the boats on the way over and things like that.
0: Oh,
1: yeah. Yes.
0: It wasn't just them racing. It was all sorts of stuff that was happening.
1: To and throwing, yep.
0: Yeah, very, very entertaining and an insight into both of their careers. And both of them... especially Greg. Greg drove speed cars before he drove road solos.
1: Road solos, that's right, yeah.
0: And Jim tested in the Mackay Offa. 75 Offerhauser, and he was going to run and then things changed and he went back and run bikes still. Yeah,
1: yeah, that's right. Yeah, I've interviewed Greg a couple of times actually and Jim once. I might have to see if I can chase him up again and get them on the show once again. Yeah, good.
0: Yeah, very interesting.
1: Yep, for sure. All right, mate, is that it?
0: Yeah, and then in the future we'll talk about how to start those race cars,
1: the wheel
0: race cars.
1: People that think you just press the button and turn the blinker
0: not
1: on.
0: Not quite that easy. Yeah.
1: So you can just give us a bit of a run through on how it all works for the novices.
0: Yep, no problem.
1: Good on you. Thanks, Alan.
0: Thanks very much. Cheers.
1: Hey, mate. Bye-bye. Bye. Here we go, Alan Day on Speed Sport Talk. We're here every Thursday evening between 6 and 9 with the Speed Sport Talk, and we've got a few more guests to speak to, and we've got a couple of little sponsorships that we have to play to help pay for the place. We'll be back in just a moment.
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2: 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And from the 19th of June, it's community raffle. And you know what? It's supporting the Girl Guides.
3: Is it? Good on them.
2: Well, yeah. Remember they supported us at one stage.
3: Yeah, we had a raffle terrific there the other week and they made us a few bob.
2: Helps, yeah, it was very, place, very nice.
3: Helps the place so, open the doors.
2: They can win up to 20 meat trays and it's from about 6:30 on that day.
3: Yep.
2: And looking to host a function on a Saturday or a Sunday morning. They have an early bird functions promo between 10:30 and 12:30. 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Weekly promotions include, Tony, Trivia Mondays from 5 p.m, Bingo Mondays and Fridays from 1:30 p.m, weekly raffles, watch the latest sports on Kelso Sports Bar.
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2: And you know what, Tony? 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
3: Yeah, and people listen to us on the
2: demand.
3: On the app, actually, we have people from New Zealand. I know from New Zealand, and a few other people listen to this program online as well. So we're all over the world. The wubby you.
2: That's exactly right, Tony. Hey, let's listen to some music, and we'll get our next guest.
3: Yes, why not?

0: Okay, it's time right now to speak to Heath McAlpine.
1: How are you, Tony?
0: Good, thank you very much. Actually, it was time to speak to Grant Rowley, but I hope you've got a glass of water there, mate, because Grant hasn't answered it. So you've got a lot of talking to do.
1: Probably the pub, because he's off Queensland at Ipswich, so I hope he's.
0: Yeah, well, his phone's not answering, so
1: he did. It's probably actually run out of battery, which is pretty rudimentary in this sort of caper, isn't it?
0: It is. Pretty rudimentary. Yeah. But he did sent me. It must have run out when he sent me the message this morning and said, "Yeah, I'll be cool tonight." Anyhow, never mind. He's up at Ipswich, and why is he up at Ipswich?
1: Well, the Shannon Speed Series is there this weekend. Yeah, should be stacked full of action. So, pretty interesting actually in GT4. Because there's a few contenders that are out this weekend, which is, but it really happened. So we could have some new winners this weekend in each of the classes. So, GT World Challenge Australia powered by RWS is, that's sort of pretty close as well. You've got Audi and Mercedes-AMG going at it. There's Porsche Michelin Sprint Challenge. So there's a couple of rookies there that have been pretty impressive. Team Sonic, Xavier Avramidis, and you've got Hayden Haeckel, who's Malaysian. He's the first driver to get an overseas driver to get pole last round at the Bend. And then you've also got the likes of Kobe Williams as well, who is a reigning former Ford champion. So, yeah, and then you've got Mustang Cup Australia. Motorcraft Mustang Cup Australia with a new driver coming in, Ollie Wickham, who we speak about Formula Ford just before with Kobe, he's leading this title this year, and he's been snapped up by Triple Eight, apparently a 10-year deal, so it's sort of like a Craig Lowndes TWR sort of specification deal from 1996, so it's about 30 years on, so... and he's taking on, obviously the Mustang Dark Horse. He's got Jack Perkins as teammate, so that should be cool. I think Jack will really thrive on being a mentor. He would have probably liked one in his first year of supercars when he was with Shane Price back. That's nearly 20 years ago now as well. But, he can act as mentor too. Ollie's the next big thing. He won GR Cup last year without winning a race, but just consistency. And this year he's proven his pace in Formula Ford, BF Racing as well, headed by Brett Francis, who is a former Formula Ford racer himself. He's been pretty, that team's very, very strong as well. It's all clicking for him and he's just taking advances in his career. Triple Eight are the benchmark of Australian motorsport, have been for the best part of 20 years. So definitely, if you have the opportunity to sign a 10-year deal, you sign on the dotted line. But, and rounding off the categories is Radical Cup Australia. That's pretty cool. And it gives a sort of different perspective on motorsport in terms of, there's our open top cars, there's bespoke sports cars, and very, very fast around Queensland Raceway, the paperclip.
0: Yep, on the paperclip, and that'll be televised on the weekend, I guess.
1: Yes, that's on KO on Fox Sports, so check your local guides. But it should be. Should be very close. Great commentary team led by Richard Crowell and Greg Rust. So, pretty. It's going in the right direction at the moment. The Shannon Speed Series. Off the back of GT World Challenge Australia and Monochrome GT4 Australia. It's all sort of, coming together. And I think Michelin Sprint Challenge has been. Arguably has better racing than Kero Cup.
0: I think so.
1: People.
0: I think the Sprint Challenge, it really does give some good racing because there are a lot of drivers of equal capabilities, whereas the Carrera Cup, you've got the top ones, but then it sort of peters off after about the top 10, I guess.
1: I think these older Cup cars are easier to pass in.
0: Okay.
1: I think the newer Carrera Cup cars, which will actually be grandfathered down next year into Porsche Michelin Sprint Challenge, I think they'll be Yeah, it's either this year or next year. Sorry, it's either next year or the year after. But I'm pretty sure it's next year that there'll be a new Carrera Cup car. But yeah, I think it's harder to pass in these things. But you know, Paul Schmidt's not a sprint challenge drivers next year might prove me wrong. But I think they're a bit harder to pass. And also, I think some of the circuits that Carrera Cup race at aren't really the best for passing anyone. So, and really it's, you know, qualifying in these cars and, like, the category runs at such a high level that, if you stuff up in qualifying, pretty much your weekend's gone, it's one of those categories that's one of the best, you know, in terms of competition in the country. But, you know, for passing and stuff, so I don't know, it's just sort of, you know, it hasn't been very strong in that category. So, for a little bit anyway. So compared to Porsche Michelin Sprint Challenge, you could arguably say that some of the drives are a bit hungrier in that category as well, because they haven't made it yet. And in Carrera Cup, you... essentially made it to the top of the ladder in Porsche land, but you can also, if you're a Porsche junior, have a chance to go into the shootout, which, you know, drivers like Matt Campbell and Jackson Evans have won. And, and Dylan O'Keefe competed in it as well. So, and I think Bailey Hall did it last year. So, if you don't get into that, then, you know, you're pretty much stuck in Carrera Cup, essentially. But, the pathway for Porsche is pretty strong, and it has been strong for a very long time, the Porsche pyramid. And the guys in Porsche Michelin Sprint Challenge are pretty much at the start of that journey at the moment.
0: That's right. And Carrera Cup, of course, they run majority of their races with the supercars deal. Of course, they're probably... a lot more under the microscope too, I guess, with the Carrera Cup guys.
1: Yeah, a little bit. They run all their events. Carrera Cup runs all of its rounds at supercars or with the supercars. They're opening round with the Australian Formula One Grand Prix, which they've been a staple of for some time. And apart from that, they're running in supercars land. So, you know, sometimes they're susceptible to, you know, shorter sessions, all that sort of stuff. So, it's a great category. Of course, it's developed plenty of talent. You know, Matt Payne, Callum Hedge, just to name a few. Dylan O'Keefe was in there. Even David Wall and, you know, David Russell as well, who's an older, you know, obviously an older, driver, but he keeps match fit in it. And there's many more to, David Reynolds, going way back 20 years ago, Nick Foster, and Jordan and Aaron Love as well. So, it obviously does a great job in developing talent because it's such a high intensity event, a category. So, it's pretty cool to, I suppose, have something like that here in, Australia, and also, you know, having something like Porsche Michelin Sprint Challenge, which, you know, probably it celebrates 20 years of its existence. In a couple of years' time, having that as a feeder, it's proven to be a superb developmental tool for drivers at the moment.
0: I guess if you want to go further in the Porsche family and be picked to race overseas and so forth, you've got to go through a Carrera Cup. You won't get picked straight out of the Sprint Challenge.
1: No, you probably need to do a season of Carrera Cup. Mm-hmm. You say that, but Ryan Wood only did Porsche Michelin's Sprint Challenge. He lost out to to Tom Sargeant in that year, 2022, I believe, and he went straight into Super 2 and then straight into supercars after 1 year. So, you know, that path. And Tom Sargeant as well, he only did that year and then went overseas and is killing it overseas, over in America and also some European races too. And He's done a superb job too to sort of, not go just down into Carrera Cup, but, to skip that and then go in and go to America and, get a seat at a very established team and, run some of the best races in the world. I think he's going to do Spa next weekend. So, that's going to be pretty cool. So, it's proven to be a pathway, not exclusive to Carrera Cup, but, mainly to Carrera Cup in a way.
0: Yeah, you want to be seen. Now, you mentioned, of course, Ollie he's the current, Formula Ford champion?
1: No, he's currently leading.
0: He's currently leading it. Yeah, that's right. Sorry.
1: A relatively comfortable lead, but, he's been very, very good in Formula Ford. He's won the most races by far. He's sort of replicating what Kobe Williams did last year because he won plenty of races for sure. But I think it's a tougher field this year. You've got Seth Burkhardt, you've got Jamie Rowe, Isaac Demelweek, a couple of others, Sam March, you've got Lockie Meneef. You've got a variety of drivers there that I think they've put on the best racing at the moment and on the High Tech World Super Series up to this point. It's been pretty cool, to watch these guys develop. And we've, had a few incidents this year, but, I think it's starting to clean up now and the guys are getting more experience. And I think it's pretty cool to watch these guys sort of, learn how to race a car and to do it on, live TV as well is really cool too.
0: Yeah, exactly. And you see too many, not too many, but so many of these Formula Ford drivers, which they graduate, as Ollie is, he's graduating into the Mustang Cup, and there are a number of Formula Ford drivers in there. But when you sort of you think about it, I think about it, you've got a Formula Ford, which is open wheel, and they develop straight into tin tops, into V8 supercars and the like so well. So many guys come out of Formula Ford and into the tin tops.
1: Well, yeah, I mean, it wasn't too dissimilar to, at the turn of the millennium when Australia, guys like Christian Murchison, Will Davison, Tim Lay, these guys actually went straight from Formula Ford to supercars, as a co-driver role when, say Larry Perkins was running a second car. He fielded some young guys in that. It's sort of now gone away from that to have a development program, which is pretty good. It was a massive jump to go from Formula 4 to V8 supercars, but now there's, it's not a bigger jump to go into Motocross Mustang Cup Australia, but it's, it channels that development pathway now that, we know we're going to get the best drivers because they've been developed to their nth degree, and I think it's a good thing that, they can go through so many categories now, GR Cup or Formula Ford or both into, a potentially a Super 2 car, but probably a, Mustang Cup, Motocross Mustang Cup car into, Super 2 into supercars, hopefully, I mean, that's why I feel like the development pathway has been, that's why supercars are so strong at the moment, and that's why there's so many new guys in there, such as Zach Bates, such as Ryan Wood, such as, Job Stewart. I mean, Job Stewart's having not the greatest year, but I think, he's still getting his head around a full-time seat. So, I think it's come out, Roland Gray as well, who's starting to get the grips with it too. So it's great to have all these development pathways rather than just going straight into supercars. And it provides it sort of gets the best competition possible.
0: Now, of course, if you want to go back around 20 or 30 years, when Ford's association with motor racing and that was if you won Formula Ford, you went into what you they call Super 2s these days, but the Development Series, and that's where we got Frosty from.
1: It's great to have that option for young drivers, I suppose. So I think sometimes Australian motorsport is way has sort of stretched itself out with all these new categories.
0: Mm-hmm.
1: You know what I mean? And I think for young drivers, it's hard to choose the right pathway because there's so many different pathways. Whether you go GR Cup into Super 2 supercars, or you go GR Cup into or Formula Ford in, or GR Cup like Ollie has, GR Cup to Formula Ford to Mustang Cup to Super 2 potentially to, going on from there, So, and some guys want to go the sports car route and have gone Mustang Cup. Some guys have gone into Porsche straight away. It's not silly to go down the Porsche route and try and get into supercars because many drivers have done that already.
0: That's right. But just back to Ford, I guess, their previous effort with Formula Ford and Mark Winterbottom, these days they're making it making the jump so much easier going into Mustang Cup, and some of these young guys can win themselves some overseas connections.
1: Yeah, exactly right. If you win Mustang Cup outright, you go over to America courtesy of Michelin, Australia. Yeah. And you go over to Dearborn and you go over and experience Ford's, simulator. You get some training for a couple of days, all that sort of stuff. And that's what, drivers are looking for in that category is the next step, right? It's just an exciting, it's an exciting opportunity. It might be the dark horse junior driver, actually, but, and it creates... Not only are you going there to do it, but it creates contacts, right? So if you're going well, you're in there, peripheral already, And if you win the title, then, damn, you're like, they might get you over to America and run, Look at what Cam McLeod's doing. He ran in GT4 Europe. He's running America. They're going to, Ford are entering the World Endurance Championship. The Le Mans 24 hours this weekend, Tony, and they're going to be there next year. They're there already with the Ford Mustang and the LMGT3 category, but there's a potential for Ford will want someone to go and reach that pinnacle, just as Porsche did with Matt Campbell. Porsche have ended their World Endurance Championship program, but Matt Campbell was in there and competing at Le Mans. So they'll want to do that with one of their Mustang Cup graduates, So, it's pretty exciting over at Ford. They're also in Formula One at the moment with Red Bull. So, there's plenty of directions that, Ford can take you. And, it could be even in supercars or something like that, So, pretty exciting stuff. And, it all starts in Motocross Mustang Cup Australia.
0: Yep, that's right. Well, there are just so many opportunities, as you say, from these days with Ford, and they've got their toes in so many different categories right through the world, from Formula One down.
1: Yeah, that's it. Ford Mustang GT3s are starting to sort of find their way, around the world. I know Tony Quinn's got one here in Australia, but that's not being raced. But who knows, There might be someone that might buy it. I think it was sale at the Bathurst 12-hour too. I just don't have a big enough checkbook to buy it. I've probably got enough money to buy maybe...
0: A tyre?
1: Not even that. Maybe a wheel nut.
0: Okay.
1: Maybe. But yes, there's... plenty of scope here, and Ford want to grow that program, their GT3 program, and I wouldn't be surprised if 888 enter a couple of cars next year, into GT4 Challenge and the Bathurst 12 Hours, because that's what Ford Racing want to do. That's what Mark Rusbrook said at a IMSA race a couple of weeks ago. So, there's plenty of scope for growth, and Le Mans, here we come.
0: Yeah, I believe they're running one of those, the Mustangs in an Irish series this weekend.
1: They're running a supercar, doing a demonstration lap at an Irish drift event.
0: Okay.
1: Yeah, so, drifting is all the craze for these young kids. And, they're going to do a demonstration, I think, at Mondello Park, which is their only track, racetrack. There might be another one, but it's the only, full FIA track and spec track. And, it's going to do some laps, through the crowd, through the Irish, and maybe we might get a spike in the people watching it from Ireland in Darwin next weekend.
0: That's right. Who knows? That, as you say, they've got their finger in the GT4, GT3, 12 hours, all over the NASCAR, Formula One, you name it, forward or right in it at the moment. Whether they're going to stay there or not, we don't know, because they have a bit of a reputation sometimes for getting in and then pulling out pretty quick. But let's hope they stay in there.
1: Well, I think, to be honest, with Mark Rushbrook at the helm, I think, they're going all in.
0: Yeah.
1: So, I think, Le Mans this weekend is going to be awesome. I'm going to stay up and watch the start of it at least. But Ford Mustangs will be there and the Ford Hypercar will be there next year, and it's all pretty exciting in that sort of the world. And Mark Rushbrook's one of the most passionate people in the motorsport game,
0: yep,
1: or the motoring game, and I'd be surprised if they pull out of anything. They've committed totally to these things, and committed to supercars at a very important time as well. And it should be, I think Ford, should really love this, love the success that they're having around the world.
2: Yeah. Well, Tony, it's time to say goodbye.
0: For us to go. We've got to go to the
2: R&D experience.
0: Yeah.
1: Your beauty.
2: Yeah. So that's coming up right now here on Connect FM.
0: Okay. Thank you very much, Heath, and we'll talk to you next week. And Rouse on your brother,
2: on your
0: boss.
2: Yeah.
0: Okay.
2: See ya.
0: See ya, mate. Okay. Yeah. Coming up is Mark Flanagan and the R&B Experience. I'll be back tomorrow night between 7 and 9 with the Blast from the Past program.
2: I'm here on Saturday from 11 to 12 for the Country Mix. Got some great guests coming up, so that's looking forward to that. And now it's time for Mark Flanagan. See you, Tone.
0: Okay. Thanks, everybody. Catch you. Have a great week and a safe week and all that other business.
2: Bye bye.
0: Bye. Some people like.

0: is. It's somewhere in between. What about me? It isn't fair. At Connect FM, we are playing the best songs. It's murder on the dance floor, but you better not kill the groove. Just the best songs. 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
1: So we want to start from the top line, baby, and really cook, honey. All right, ready?
2: Yeah.
1: All right, 1, 2, 3, 4, hit it.

it is the distinct pleasure of the management to present to you the evening star attraction. Here they are, back after their exclusive 3-year tour of Europe, Scandinavia, and the subcontinent. Won't you welcome from Calumet City, Illinois, the show band of Julia Jake and Elwood Blues, the Blues Brothers.

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1: It's time once again to work up a sweat as we face the new ball, tackle the opposition head on, and call the big play on fourth and goal, and put the ball in the back of the net, and put money on the unbackable winner. That is the R&B Experience. 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Giving you 3 hours of the best in blues, rhythm and blues, and swing and boogie. And a few other bits and pieces as well. Getting us underway, BB King with a little bit of help from D'Angelo. This is Ain't Nobody Home on the R&B Experience.

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You're listening to Mark Flanagan's R&B Experience. Many greetings from Vikings of Blues. My name is Jessie. Enjoy the music and the show.

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3: 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I always fall asleep to the sound of my own

3 hours of the best in blues, rhythm and blues, swing and a little bit of boogie as well. This is the R&B Experience. Joe Liggins there. Whiskey, women and loaded dice. Three things to look out for in life, gentlemen. We all know that. Mark Flanagan here for 3 hours of the best in blues and all the rest of it. Hope you've had a wonderful week. We had a sensational weekend last weekend. The young'un and the eldest were away for the weekend, refereeing basketball down on the south coast. So the wife and I had the home to ourselves. No, we didn't just stay in bed and sleep. No, we went out. Friday night, we went out and checked out Vivid and had a great time on the harbour, looking at all the lights. Got lots and lots of photos. Never seen a city look any better than Sydney. And I've travelled to quite a number around the world. You'll never, ever convince me that anywhere else beats Sydney. Not a chance. Stick it up here, Melbourne. Anyway, we had friends over for dinner on Saturday night. Sunday, we did some gardening and so forth. We went out for lunch. We also went out for dinner on Sunday night. We went out and caught up with the wife's mother, or wife's mum, a mother-in-law, on Monday as well. The Roosters had a win. The Giants had the bye. It was just a classic weekend all around. It was so wonderful and so relaxing. And then the boys got home on Monday night. Oh, well, life deals those sorts of cards to you, doesn't it? Sam and Dave now. I'm a soul man on the R&B Experience.

She asked me why. I just went on and told her. She asked me why. I just went on and told her.

3 hours of the best in blues, rhythm and blues, swing and boogie. This is the R&B Experience. That's Laurie Cook. Let's have a party. Well, we do every time on your station at this time slot. You know, it didn't sound right, but you know what I'm trying to refer to anyway. In our first piece of real news for this week, sheriff's deputies in the Albany County, which is in

in New York, well, New York State anyway, were dispatched to a domestic incident in the township of Rensselaervale. I think that's how you pronounce it, Rensselaervale. Anyway, details are a little bit sparse about it, but it's been reported that Anthony Papalau had allegedly attempted to stab an unspecified male member of the family and then hit that same family member with his car as he fled the scene. Now, the victim was not seriously injured, and in fact, he actually refused medical attention. Papalau was found by the Rotterdam police and taken into custody. He was charged with felony attempted assault, along with misdemeanor charges of reckless endangerment, menacing, and criminal possession of a weapon. Now, what's still unclear is why Papalau, believe it or not, was wearing a cow suit and where the Rotterdam police had actually found him. Now, I mention this because I want to try and piece this a bit together. When you try and stab somebody, try and run them over, and all that fails, and the victim refuses medical treatment, there's only one terminology that comes into it, into mind for me. This sounds a bit like a mafia backstory. Magic Sam now. All your love on the R&B experience.

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3 hours of the best in blues, rhythm and blues, swing and boogie, and it seems like we're throwing a little bit of jazz sort of stuff in tonight, doesn't it? This is the R&B Experience, Andy Cohen there, and the train I'm on. In our first piece of satirical news for this week, a Sydney man's Instagram post from his luxurious European holidays actually sparked a massive wave of backlash. Why? I'm glad you asked. Matt Frederick captioned a photo of himself at a picturesque beach in a Greek island of Crete with the words, quote, "work hard, play hard. If you focus on what you want, you can get anything, including lavish overseas holidays," unquote. Now, in the photo, he does appear alone, but we can reveal exclusively here he cleverly cropped out his parents, who paid for all the flights, accommodation and meals on the trip. Neither Matt Frederick nor his parents were available for comment. Now, they were probably cropped out somewhere anyway. Friends of the family say Matt Frederick has been unemployed for as long as they have known him. One family member has told us anonymously, quote, "he once did some work experience at his father's fintech company, but since then he's been a stay-at-home full-time trust fund recipient and a part-time aspiring DJ," unquote. Now, here's a question for you all to ponder. Have you ever noticed that the rich and stupid, and I underline that, the rich and stupid always try to become DJs and they always miserably fail at it? And before you ask the question, no, I am not rich. I'm maybe famous. No, I'm not really. I'm famous. I'm a legend in my own lunchtime. Eddie Bird.

0: 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The R&B Experience.
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0: 3 hours of the best in blues, rhythm and blues, swing and boogie. This is the R&B Experience. Connor Selby there, the man I ought to be. I know what I ought to be, and I am a man. Yes, I am. With 1 hour down, 2 hours to go, what do you know? If you're looking for direction in life, well, we're not going to provide it. We're just going to provide an excuse for life, things in life that go wrong. Aquarius, Gemini and Libra, remember, some days you are the bug and some days you're the windscreen.
1: 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Plus, you threw in a bit more of... this. 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
3: Geez, you're pushy tonight, seriously. Here's DeWolf and a track called In Love on the R&B Experience.

Hamels of the Best in Blues, Rhythm and Blues, Swing and Boogie. This is the R&B Experience. A long time ago, but it still sounds great. Bessie Smith and Empty Bed Blues. In our next piece of satirical news for this week, a Florida woman says she may need to compete at Wimbledon just so she can afford to fill up her car. The woman's name is Serena Williams, and she's aged 44. And she said she had intended to retire from tennis permanently, but then realised she didn't have enough money saved up to cover rising costs. She reportedly said, quote, "I went to the gas station and realised I needed to get to the quarterfinals of a Grand Slam at a minimum to pay for the bill," unquote. Williams said she explored several options before deciding to re-enter the workforce, including moving in with relatives, taking advantage of supermarket loyalty programs, and spending less on takeaway coffees. However, Williams did say, quote, "But none of it was ever enough. You skip brunch a couple of times, you turn the air conditioning off for an hour here and there, but eventually you have to face reality and enter a major international sporting competition," unquote. Well, I suppose the money had to run out sooner or later. I mean, she only won $100 million during her sporting tournaments. Yeah, that's not going to last a lifetime, is it? No. Richard Kotzen now, Broken Man Blues.

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This is the R&B Experience on a sinking chair, but I won't go into that. Steve the Colonel Cropper and Bush Hog, not referring to anybody, but I can tell you what it does. Well, if you want to know what it does refer to, you can email me. Yep, and I might tell you. I may not. I may just reply with a big smiley face. rnbexperienceradio@gmail.com. 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You'll find our guest book as well. And you can also find us on Facebook, RNB Experience Radio. 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If you've got some blues music that you want me to play, tell me about it. If you're a blues artist and you're going to get your music out there, tell me. I'm happy to do so. I've done it for quite a number of artists. Always willing to add to the music base. It just means that other tracks sort of get pushed out and pushed out and pushed out, and sooner or later I might have to actually go, you know what, I've actually got to cut back on the number of songs I've got in the playlist to go.

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3 hours of the best in blues, rhythm and blues, swing and boogie. This is the R&B Experience. Mavis Staples there, talking us about Pop's Recipe. I hope it's a good one, that's for sure. Mark Flanagan with you, great to have you along. In our next piece of satirical news for this week, in a rare sighting in Double Bay on the King's Birthday long weekend, which is just gone, a white Toyota Hilux was spotted on Bay Street, clearly out of place among rows of expensive sports cars and SUVs. One confused onlooker yelled out, quote, "What's that ute doing over here? It's not even a work day," unquote. Police were called to investigate and reported, quote, "Well, we're urging everyone to remain calm. We understand this is a suspicious situation. We interviewed the driver, who happened to be a tradie, and said he was there just doing some emergency plumbing repairs at a house nearby. But either way, we will continue to patrol the area," unquote. Witnesses say the ute left the area shortly after 11:20 a.m. allowing several residents to safely return to their long lunches. So good to see these people just know what's going on in the real world. Australia's Own Hippos now, breaking up somebody's home, hopefully not mine, on the R&B Experience.

0: Hello, I'm Leslie Knauer. If you are over 50, you probably remember me from Promises. You know, Baby It's You, that weird girl with the braces on.
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0: 3 hours of the best in blues, rhythm and blues, swing and boogie. This is the R&B Experience. Something a little bit strange there from BB Chungking and the Buddha Heads. It's a song called Evil. 2 hours down, 1 hour to go, and another horoscope coming through for those of you who don't want to take control of your lives. Let's see, Cancer, Scorpio and Pisces. Okay, look, you did not have an out-of-body experience, okay? You were just too drunk to remember where you were last night.
1: So you say you are feeling lost, yeah?
2: Yeah, I don't know what's wrong with me, Doc. I mean, the other day I put swing saloon doors in the toilet. I dipped chalk in a glass of blue ink. I put spoke mags on the car and then pegged footy cards in the spokes. I bought a safari suit and I'm yelling, "Hey, Charger," at passing cars. I'm saying 2 LV patties in my sleep. And for the wife's birthday, I bought her a bottle of 4711 and tried to book us a table at Pizza Hut.
1: Yeah. A very serious case. But are you hearing things?
2: Yeah.

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6: 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I'll have to get one of those. Jerry McCain kicks us off this hour. 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

One of Australia's best, that's Chain and a song called 3220 on the R&B Experience. Mark Flanagan with you, great to have you along in our last piece of satirical news for this week. cue the music! Saying he was determined to crack down on undocumented Latino children illegally entering his country, Emperor Donald Trump has ordered ICE to immediately find and deport the global weather pattern El Niño. Emperor Trump told a press briefing while playing with his newly redesigned Spaceball dolls, quote, "We're going to find this Mexican and send him back immediately," unquote. The Emperor said to be enraged upon learning about the illegal immigrant, but also confused that the news was brought to him by the National Oceanic and Atmospheric Administration. Emperor Trump prattled on, quote, "Apparently he crosses the border every few years, wrecks everything, hides in the ocean, and nobody spots him. No, he doesn't speak English, no papers. A lot of people are saying he's just part of a gang. We're going to look into that," unquote. Now, meteorologists have attempted to explain that El Niño is a naturally occurring ocean atmosphere phenomenon and not a person, but the emperor remains totally unconvinced. Attempting to stare down the meteorologist, he said, quote, "That's exactly the kind of fancy language the elites use when they don't want you asking questions," unquote. We've only got two more years of this left, haven't we, I think? God hope so. Kenny Neal now. If heartaches were nickels, what am I going to do when he's out of office? It's the R&B Experience.

3 hours of the best in blues, rhythm and blues, swing and boogie. This is the R&B Experience, Oozin' Blues, talking about the Alligator River. In our last piece of real news for this week, after the owner of a Grapevine, Texas Chick-fil-A in the US reported a theft, detectives decided to watch surveillance footage to see if they could identify the culprit. They identified Keishon Jones, who had been fired a month earlier behind the counter. While he was there, he allegedly rang up around about 800 catering-size orders of macaroni and cheese. Why macaroni and cheese? God, it's disgusting. Anyway, then he refunded them to his personal credit card to the tune of roughly $80,000. He was tracked down and arrested for property theft, money laundering, and because he allegedly dodged multiple attempts to locate him, he was also charged with evading arrest. The owner of the Chick-fil-A now should understand the wisdom of changing access codes after the firing. Of course, he could always get rid of the mac and cheese. I mean, mac and cheese causes people to do that. It must be a terrible food to cause you to commit crimes. Albert Costlier now. I've been up all night on the R&B Experience.

3 hours of the best in blues, rhythm and blues, swing and boogie. This is the R&B Experience. That's the Voodoo Kings and American Lights. Almost time for us to get out of here, but one more horoscope reading coming through for those of you who need an excuse for the way you act in life instead of taking control. Alrighty. On this one, for Taurus, Virgo and Capricorn, remember, the idea is to die young as late as possible. Well, seems logical, don't you think? Yeah. G Love and Special Sauce now. Song called Birmingham on the R&B Experience.

Ladies and gentlemen, that is our show for the evening. Thank you for coming. Please leave by the exits and don't forget the speakers. Thank you.

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Thought for the day, until next we meet, if you think nobody cares while you're alive, well, try missing some loan repayments, then you'll find out. Time for me to get out of here. Have yourselves a wonderful week. Be nice, be good, be happy. Mark Flanagan, I'm out of here. TTFN, ta-da for now.

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0: It's Thursday night. It's 106 miles to Bankstown. We have a full tank of gas. It's dark and we're wearing sunglasses.
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0: 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So if you can do that, it'd be much appreciated.
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1: 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It's all here right in the heart of Bankstown. 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
3: Good morning, I'm Laura Devoy. US President Donald Trump says he has cancelled previously announced strikes against Iran due to progress in negotiations with the top Iranian leadership. The BBC's Gary O'Donoghue is in Washington.
4: There's a live debate here in the US, in Washington, about whether that's a flip-flop, or it's a sort of flip-flop that he goes through, or whether this is some sort of tactical, strategic positioning, keeping people guessing, making himself unpredictable, that kind of thing. It's possible that is it, to build pressure. Doesn't seem to have worked over the last 104 days. I mean, we've had the promise of this deal about to happen for weeks now.
3: A decade-long study has found teenagers who spend more time on social media are likely to experience poorer mental health and well-being. The Murdoch Children's Research Institute followed almost 1,200 children in Melbourne from age 9 to 19. It found those who used social media for at least 2 hours a day were at increased risk of high depressive symptoms and poor well-being, with the strongest impact on mental health seen in 12- and 13-year-old girls. Researchers say the results supported a focus on early adolescence as a critical window for intervention. The UK's defence minister has resigned just hours before he was due to meet with Australia's. In his resignation letter, John Healey took aim at defence spending and said a proposed settlement falls well short of what is required for defence and the country at this dangerous time. His resignation came just 3 hours before he was due to tour a naval base and hold a press conference with his Australian counterpart Richard Marles, who is in London for the Australia-UK ministerial consultations. Amel and the Sniffers, the Kid Laroi and Nina Jirachi were the big winners at last night's ARIA Awards. The event is held annually to celebrate the Australian music industry. Amel and the Sniffers won Album of the Year for Cartoon Darkness. The Kid Laroi's Girls was named Song of the Year, while Nina Jirachi was named Best Solo Artist. Six artists were inducted into the Hall of Fame, including Kate Sobrano, Spiderbait and The Living End. A 58-hour running mission is underway in the New South Wales coastal city of Wollongong. Shannon Kirkwood has more.
5: Jack Buckley says he will be finishing the run Rain, Hail or Shine to honour his mum Karen, who died at the age of 58 from a stroke last year. This current mission follows his 58 half marathons in 58 days last year.
6: That's what these fundraisers mean to me. Turning heartbreak into purpose, turning pain into impact, refusing to let the suffering mean nothing.
5: All funds raised will support the work of the Stroke Foundation, which wants people to remember the symptoms of stroke and the acronym FAST, that is face drooping, arms weakness, speech slurred and time. Call emergency services immediately. Mr. Buckley will be running around Wollongong's northern suburbs over the next 3 days and will reach the finish line on Sunday afternoon.
3: Turning to sport, a 9-goal first quarter set up Adelaide for a 57-point win over the Western Bulldogs. Crows skipper Jordan Dawson finished with 3 goals and 32 disposals. Rory Laird had 35 disposals and Joshua Shelley 4 goals. Adelaide is up to 7th on the AFL ladder. And the FIFA World Cup is underway. Mexico is taking on South Africa and scored the first goal in the 9th minute. Mexico is co-hosting the tournament alongside the United States and Canada. The Socceroos will play their first match on Sunday. They'll face Turkey in Vancouver.
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7: 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If you install lever or mixer taps, which have a single lever or knob, staff members will be able to find the right water temperature quickly. If your workplace has a dishwasher, use it only when there's a full load. And if your boss is really water savvy, they can recycle wastewater by installing a wastewater treatment system. By using these water saving methods at work, your business can cut water use by up to 30%. So spread the word and be water wise at work as well.
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11: Good morning, I'm Laura Devoy. US President Donald Trump says he has cancelled previously announced strikes against Iran due to progress in negotiations with the top Iranian leadership. The BBC's Gary O'Donoghue is in Washington.
12: There's a live debate here in the US, in Washington, about whether that's a flip-flop, or it's a sort of flip-flop that he goes through, or whether this is some sort of tactical, strategic positioning, keeping people guessing, making himself unpredictable, that kind of thing. It's possible that is it, to build pressure. Doesn't seem to have worked over the last 104 days. I mean, we've had the promise of this deal about to happen for weeks now.
11: A decade-long study has found teenagers who spend more time on social media are likely to experience poorer mental health and well-being. The Murdoch Children's Research Institute followed almost 1,200 children in Melbourne from age 9 to 19. It found those who used social media for at least 2 hours a day were at increased risk of high depressive symptoms and poor well-being, with the strongest impact on mental health seen in 12 and 13-year-old girls. Researchers say the results supported a focus on early adolescence as a critical window for intervention. The UK's defence minister has resigned just hours before he was due to meet with Australia's. In his resignation letter, John Healey took aim at defence spending and said a proposed settlement falls well short of what is required for defence and the country at this dangerous time. His resignation came just 3 hours before he was due to tour a naval base and hold a press conference with his Australian counterpart Richard Marles, who is in London for the Australia-UK ministerial consultations. Amel and the Sniffers, The Kid Laroi and Nina Jirachi were the big winners at last night's ARIA Awards. The event is held annually to celebrate the Australian music industry. Amel and the Sniffers won Album of the Year for Cartoon Darkness. The Kid Laroi's Girls was named Song of the Year, while Nina Jirachi was named Best Solo Artist. Six artists were inducted into the Hall of Fame, including Kate Sobrano, Spiderbait and The Living End. A 58-hour running mission is underway in the New South Wales coastal city of Wollongong. Shannon Kirkwood has more.
4: Jack Buckley says he will be finishing the run Rain, Hail or Shine to honour his mum Karen, who died at the age of 58 from a stroke last year. This current mission follows his 58 half marathons in 58 days last year.
13: That's what these fundraisers mean to me. Turning heartbreak into purpose, turning pain into impact, refusing to let the suffering mean nothing.
4: All funds raised will support the work of the Stroke Foundation, which wants people to remember the symptoms of stroke and the acronym FAST, that is face drooping, arms, weakness, speech slurred and time. Call emergency services immediately. Mr. Buckley will be running around Wollongong's northern suburbs over the next 3 days and will reach the finish line on Sunday afternoon.
11: Turning to sport, a 9-goal first quarter set up Adelaide for a 57-point win over the Western Bulldogs. Crows skipper Jordan Dawson finished with 3 goals and 32 disposals. Rory Laird had 35 disposals and Joshua Shelley 4 goals. Adelaide is up to 7th on the AFL ladder. And the FIFA World Cup is underway. Mexico is taking on South Africa and scored the first goal in the 9th minute. Mexico is co-hosting the tournament alongside the United States and Canada. The Socceroos will play their first match on Sunday. They'll face Turkey in Vancouver.
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3: You ever heard of a polyp? Sounds like a rare species of toad. Actually, it's a lump that grows inside me, your bowel. Look, I'm pretty sure if you had a strange lump growing on your forehead, you might get it looked at, right? But when they're growing inside me, nothing, nada. And the polyps I get can lead to Australia's second deadliest cancer. So, until there's a way to make them grow on your face, it's up to you to get me looked at. Got it? Give a crap about your bowel at Bowel Cancer Australia.
4: Is your teenager having trouble sleeping, feeling worthless and unwanted? Do they have difficulty concentrating, or are they experiencing mood swings? Are they also acting irresponsibly and distancing themselves from family and friends? It can be difficult to know whether a young person close to you is just feeling down and stressed, or whether it's something more. Depression and anxiety among Australians 16 to 25-year-olds is surprisingly common. And left undiagnosed, it can lead to alcohol or drug abuse or an increased risk of suicide. Psychologist Dr. John Girardini from the Adelaide Women and Children's Hospital tells us what signs to look for in someone you fear might be affected by anxiety or depression.
5: Well, there's no single set of reliable indicators that somebody's mentally ill. I mean, I think the most likely cause for concern is if somebody is functioning deteriorates in some way, so that their self-care or their capacity to interact with other people or their academic performance or whatever undergoes an unexplained deterioration. Whenever we have a friend or relative who seems to be distressed, we should respond to that sympathetically and try to offer them understanding and support. I don't think it's necessarily our place as friends and family to make a decision about whether that represents a mental illness or some other personal crisis.
4: That was psychologist Dr. John Girardini of the Adelaide Women's and Children's Hospital, talking about what signs to look for and how to assist a young person you think might be affected by mental illness. 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

0: That is it, to build pressure. Doesn't seem to have worked over the last 104 days. I mean, we've had the promise of this deal about to happen for weeks now.
1: A decade-long study has found teenagers who spend more time on social media are likely to experience poorer mental health and well-being. The Murdoch Children's Research Institute followed almost 1,200 children in Melbourne from age 9 to 19. It found those who used social media for at least 2 hours a day were at increased risk of high depressive symptoms and poor well-being, with the strongest impact on mental health seen in 12 and 13-year-old girls. Researchers say the results supported a focus on early adolescence as a critical window for intervention. The UK's Defence Minister has resigned just hours before he was due to meet with Australia's. In his resignation letter, John Healey took aim at defence spending and said a proposed settlement falls well short of what is required for defence and the country at this dangerous time. His resignation came just 3 hours before he was due to tour a naval base and hold a press conference with his Australian counterpart Richard Marles, who is in London for the Australia-UK ministerial consultations. Amel and the Sniffers, The Kid Laroi and Nina Jirachi were the big winners at last night's ARIA Awards. The event is held annually to celebrate the Australian music industry. Amel and the Sniffers won Album of the Year for Cartoon Darkness. The Kid Laroi's Girls was named Song of the Year, while Nina Jirachi was named Best Solo Artist. Six artists were inducted into the Hall of Fame, including Kate Sobrano, Spiderbait and The Living End. A 58-hour running mission is underway in the New South Wales coastal city of Wollongong. Shannon Kirkwood has more.
2: Jack Buckley says he will be finishing the run, rain, hail or shine, to honour his mum Karen, who died at the age of 58 from a stroke last year. This current mission follows his 58 half marathons in 58 days last year.
3: That's what these fundraisers mean to me. Turning heartbreak into purpose, turning pain into impact, refusing to let the suffering mean nothing.
2: All funds raised will support the work of the Stroke Foundation, which wants people to remember the symptoms of stroke and the acronym FAST, that is face drooping, arms, weakness, speech slurred and time. Call emergency services immediately. Mr. Buckley will be running around Wollongong's northern suburbs over the next 3 days and will reach the finish line on Sunday afternoon.
1: Turning to sport, a 9-goal first quarter set up Adelaide for a 57-point win over the Western Bulldogs. Crows skipper Jordan Dawson finished with 3 goals and 32 disposals. Rory Laird had 35 disposals and Joshua Shelley 4 goals. Adelaide is up to 7th on the AFL ladder. And the FIFA World Cup is underway. Mexico is taking on South Africa and scored the first goal in the 9th minute. Mexico is co-hosting the tournament alongside the United States and Canada. The Socceroos will play their first match on Sunday. They'll face Turkey in Vancouver.
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11: Good morning, I'm Laura Devoy. US President Donald Trump says he has cancelled previously announced strikes against Iran due to progress in negotiations with the top Iranian leadership. The BBC's Gary O'Donoghue is in Washington.
12: There's a live debate here in the US, in Washington, about whether that's a flip-flop or it's a sort of flip-flop that he goes through, or whether this is some sort of tactical, strategic positioning, keeping people guessing, making himself unpredictable, that kind of thing. It's possible that is it, to build pressure. Doesn't seem to have worked over the last 104 days. I mean, we've had the promise of this deal about to happen for weeks now.
11: A decade-long study has found teenagers who spend more time on social media are likely to experience poorer mental health and well-being. The Murdoch Children's Research Institute followed almost 1,200 children in Melbourne from age 9 to 19. It found those who used social media for at least 2 hours a day were at increased risk of high depressive symptoms and poor well-being, with the strongest impact on mental health seen in 12 and 13-year-old girls. Researchers say the results supported a focus on early adolescence as a critical window for intervention. The UK's defence minister has resigned just hours before he was due to meet with Australia's. In his resignation letter, John Healey took aim at defence spending and said a proposed settlement falls well short of what is required for defence and the country at this dangerous time. His resignation came just 3 hours before he was due to tour a naval base and hold a press conference with his Australian counterpart Richard Marles, who is in London for the Australia-UK ministerial consultations. Amel and the Sniffers, the Kid Laroi and Nina Jirachi were the big winners at last night's ARIA Awards. The event is held annually to celebrate the Australian music industry. Amel and the Sniffers won Album of the Year for Cartoon Darkness. The Kid Laroi's Girls was named Song of the Year, while Nina Jirachi was named Best Solo Artist. Six artists were inducted into the Hall of Fame, including Kate Sobrano, Spiderbait and The Living End. A 58-hour running mission is underway in the New South Wales coastal city of Wollongong. Shannon Kirkwood has more.
13: Jack Buckley says he will be finishing the run Rain, Hail or Shine to honour his mum Karen, who died at the age of 58 from a stroke last year. This current mission follows his 58 half marathons in 58 days last year.
14: That's what these fundraisers mean to me. Turning heartbreak into purpose, turning pain into impact, refusing to let the suffering mean nothing.
13: All funds raised will support the work of the Stroke Foundation, which wants people to remember the symptoms of stroke and the acronym FAST, that is, face, drooping, arms, weakness, speech slurred, and time. Call emergency services immediately. Mr. Buckley will be running around Wollongong's northern suburbs over the next 3 days and will reach the finish line on Sunday afternoon.
11: Turning to sport, a 9-goal first quarter set up Adelaide for a 57-point win over the Western Bulldogs. Crows skipper Jordan Dawson finished with 3 goals and 32 disposals. Rory Laird had 35 disposals and Joshua Shelley 4 goals. Adelaide is up to 7th on the AFL ladder. And the FIFA World Cup is underway. Mexico is taking on South Africa and scored the first goal in the 9th minute. Mexico is co-hosting the tournament alongside the United States and Canada. The Socceroos will play their first match on Sunday. They'll face Turkey in Vancouver.
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2: Good morning, I'm Laura Devoy. US President Donald Trump says he has cancelled previously announced strikes against Iran due to progress in negotiations with the top Iranian leadership. The BBC's Gary O'Donoghue is in Washington.
3: There's a live debate here in the US, in Washington, about whether that's a flip-flop, or it's a sort of flip-flop that he goes through, or whether this is some sort of tactical, strategic positioning, keeping people

0: health seen in 12 and 13-year-old girls. Researchers say the results supported a focus on early adolescence as a critical window for intervention. The UK's defence minister has resigned just hours before he was due to meet with Australia's. In his resignation letter, John Healey took aim at defence spending and said a proposed settlement falls well short of what is required for defence and the country at this dangerous time. His resignation came just 3 hours before he was due to tour a naval base and hold a press conference with his Australian counterpart Richard Marles, who is in London for the Australia-UK ministerial consultations. Amel and the Sniffers, the Kid Laroi and Nina Jirachi were the big winners at last night's ARIA Awards. The event is held annually to celebrate the Australian music industry. Amel and the Sniffers won Album of the Year for Cartoon Darkness. The Kid Laroi's Girls was named Song of the Year, while Nina Jirachi was named Best Solo Artist. Six artists were inducted into the Hall of Fame, including Kate Sobrano, Spiderbait and The Living End. A 58-hour running mission is underway in the New South Wales coastal city of Wollongong. Shannon Kirkwood has more.
1: Jack Buckley says he will be finishing the run Rain, Hail or Shine to honour his mum Karen, who died at the age of 58 from a stroke last year. This current mission follows his 58 half marathons in 58 days last year.
2: That's what these fundraisers mean to me. Turning heartbreak into purpose, turning pain into impact, refusing to let the suffering mean nothing.
1: All funds raised will support the work of the Stroke Foundation, which wants people to remember the symptoms of stroke and the acronym FAST, that is face drooping, arms, weakness, speech slurred and time. Call emergency services immediately. Mr. Buckley will be running around Wollongong's northern suburbs over the next 3 days and will reach the finish line on Sunday afternoon.
0: Turning to sport, a 9-goal first quarter set up Adelaide for a 57-point win over the Western Bulldogs. Crows skipper Jordan Dawson finished with 3 goals and 32 disposals. Rory Laird had 35 disposals and Joshua Shelley 4 goals. Adelaide is up to 7th on the AFL ladder. And the FIFA World Cup is underway. Mexico is taking on South Africa and scored the first goal in the 9th minute. Mexico is co-hosting the tournament alongside the United States and Canada. The Socceroos will play their first match on Sunday. They'll face Turkey in Vancouver.
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1: 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My name is Ruth Labar and welcome to the show today. 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
8: Good morning, I'm Laura Devoy. US President Donald Trump says he has cancelled previously announced strikes against Iran due to progress in negotiations with the top Iranian leadership. The BBC's Gary O'Donoghue is in Washington.
9: There's a live debate here in the US, in Washington, about whether that's a flip-flop or it's a sort of flip-flop that he goes through, or whether this is some sort of tactical, strategic positioning, keeping people guessing, making himself unpredictable, that kind of thing. It's possible that is it, to build pressure. Doesn't seem to have worked over the last 104 days. I mean, we've had the promise of this deal about to happen for weeks now.
8: A decade-long study has found teenagers who spend more time on social media are likely to experience poorer mental health and well-being. The Murdoch Children's Research Institute followed almost 1,200 children in Melbourne from age 9 to 19. It found those who used social media for at least 2 hours a day were at increased risk of high depressive symptoms and poor well-being, with the strongest impact on mental health seen in 12 and 13-year-old girls. Researchers say the results supported a focus on early adolescence as a critical window for intervention. The UK's defence minister has resigned just hours before he was due to meet with Australia's. In his resignation letter, John Healey took aim at defence spending and said a proposed settlement falls well short of what is required for defence and the country at this dangerous time. His resignation came just 3 hours before he was due to tour a naval base and hold a press conference with his Australian counterpart Richard Marles, who is in London for the Australia-UK ministerial consultations. Amel and the Sniffers, the Kid Laroi and Nina Jirachi were the big winners at last night's ARIA Awards. The event is held annually to celebrate the Australian music industry. Amel and the Sniffers won Album of the Year for Cartoon Darkness. The Kid Laroi's Girls was named Song of the Year, while Nina Jirachi was named Best Solo Artist. Six artists were inducted into the Hall of Fame, including Kate Sobrano, Spiderbait and The Living End. A 58-hour running mission is underway in the New South Wales coastal city of Wollongong. Shannon Kirkwood has more.
10: Jack Buckley says he will be finishing the run Rain, Hail or Shine to honour his mum Karen, who died at the age of 58 from a stroke last year. This current mission follows his 58 half marathons in 58 days last year.
11: That's what these fundraisers mean to me.
0: turning heartbreak into purpose, turning pain into impact, refusing to let the suffering mean nothing.
10: All funds raised will support the work of the Stroke Foundation, which wants people to remember the symptoms of stroke and the acronym FAST, that is face drooping, arms, weakness, speech slurred and time. Call emergency services immediately. Mr. Buckley will be running around Wollongong's northern suburbs over the next 3 days and will reach the finish line on Sunday afternoon.
8: Turning to sport, a 9-goal first quarter set up Adelaide for a 57-point win over the Western Bulldogs. Crows skipper Jordan Dawson finished with 3 goals and 32 disposals. Rory Laird had 35 disposals and Joshua Shelley 4 goals. Adelaide is up to 7th on the AFL ladder. And the FIFA World Cup is underway. Mexico is taking on South Africa and scored the first goal in the 9th minute. Mexico is co-hosting the tournament alongside the United States and Canada. The Socceroos will play their first match on Sunday. They'll face Turkey in Vancouver.
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18: A reminder that school speed zones are now in operation. Speed limits of 40 kilometres per hour and below should now be observed. New South Wales school zones generally operate between 8 to 9:30 a.m. on school days.
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2: Good morning, I'm Laura Devoy. A decade-long study has found teenagers who spend more time on social media are likely to experience poorer mental health and well-being. Shannon Kirkwood has the story.
3: The Murdoch Children's Research Institute followed almost 1,200 children in Melbourne from age 9 to 19. It found those who used social media for at least 2 hours a day were at increased risk of high depressive symptoms and poor well-being, compared with those who use social media for less than 1 hour a day. The strongest impact on mental health seen in 12 and 13-year-old girls. Researchers say the results support a focus on early adolescence as a critical window for intervention.
2: And El Niño has officially formed in the Pacific. The weather phenomenon results in a hotter and drier summer for Australia and increases the chance of cyclones in the Pacific. The last El Niño, which occurred during the 2023-24 summer, was one of the strongest on record. The US National Oceanic and Atmospheric Administration says there's a 63% chance this year's could be even bigger. The Minister for Industry and Innovation, Tim Ayres, says the resignation of Britain's Defence Secretary will have no effect on AUKUS. John Healey resigned late last night, just 3 hours before he was due to

0: national charity which helps Australians overcome poverty-based education inequality has paid nearly $6 million to workers who were underpaid. 784 employees of the Smith family were underpaid over an 8-year period. The Fair Work Ombudsman found the charity failed to have adequate systems in place to ensure it understood which industrial instruments applied to its employees. The Ombudsman says the Smith family has now completed payments of more than $5.9 million as part of an enforceable undertaking. Police have found right-wing literature and pamphlets and instructions on making explosives during a raid on a home on the New South Wales North Coast. A 59-year-old man has been accused of sending offensive emails to a witness to the Royal Commission on Anti-Semitism and Social Cohesion. He's also been charged with weapons offences and is due to face court today. Turning to sport, the South Sydney Rabbitohs have smashed the Brisbane Broncos 48-6 in the NRL. Alex Johnston scored 4 tries while Cody Walker had 4 try assists. There were emotional scenes before the match when both teams celebrated former player Jai Arrow, who has recently been diagnosed with motor neurone disease. Walker says Arrow deserves the recognition.
1: He's been a wonderful contributor to our game and our club for a number of years, and only 8 months ago he won our player of the year, so it's devastating what he's going through, but it is quite beautiful that we all came together.
0: And in tennis, Nick Kyrgios and doubles partner Alexander Bublik are through to the quarterfinals of the Stuttgart Open. The pair defeated Jakob Paul and Ryan Segerman 6-3, 2-6, 10-6 this morning. Kyrgios went down in his second round singles match.
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0: Hello and welcome to The Wire, your national and independent coverage of current affairs right across Australia on community and Indigenous radio. I'm Emma Watsky, coming to you from Radio Adelaide here in Tandunya, on the lands of Kanamina. Our team pays our deepest respect to Elders past, present and emerging. We extend this respect to all First Nations listeners and to the rightful custodians of the lands you're listening in from. And today on the show,
1: the resilience and creativity and marvellousness and diversity of young queer people. It's just a joy to be around.
0: Activists have renewed calls to boost inclusive spaces for the LGBTIQA plus community and queer youth. This comes amid increased reports of discrimination. Also, this month, SA's Upper House will debate a bill attempting to wind back late-term abortion access. Advocates are concerned it's part of nationwide actions to restrict abortion legislation. And later,
2: we want to see an informed public when our governments and our leaders are building these data centres.
0: A cohort of high school students in the Sunshine Coast are protesting the rise of AI. This comes as the emergence of a data centre is set to join their neighbourhood. We'll have this and more for you over the next half hour. We're on air across Australia, thanks to the Community Radio Network and the support from the Community Broadcasting Foundation. First up, it's 6 months since Australia's world-first under-16 social media ban came into effect, with SA leading the charge. But new data from national peak body, Children and Young People with Disability Australia, reveals restrictions have created new barriers. CIDA Youth Delegate Rosie Partland joined for the 19th Conference of State Parties to the Convention of the Rights of Persons with Disabilities to share survey results with the international community. But first, to reflect on the social media ban and its impacts, I spoke with Mick Smisher-Julia, an NDIS participant and parent, caring

0: caring for a disabled child.
1: I think the under 16 social media ban is a lazy solution to a complex problem, because we'd never teach road safety by banning roads. We would teach children how to cross safely, and the online world, I think, deserved the same approach. Most people agree that children need protection online, and the question is whether or not removing legal and supported access makes children safer. For disabled and neurodivergent young people, online spaces are not simply entertainment. They are where friendships happen, peer support exists, where identity is explored, because young people are sharing the same language, sharing their experiences. They also access information, counselling and support, and learn things through others in what becomes their local community. So when access is banned, some young people follow the rules and become more isolated. Some young people find ways around the ban. Then organisations and adults and systems are relieved of the responsibility to learn, rather than developing digital literacy, supervision skills, online safety practices alongside the children.
0: How did your child take the news when the ban was first announced?
1: They were shocked that adults would choose to stop supporting children in an environment where a lot of children are. And we needed to cover that from a few angles to say we will continue to support them in finding ways of socially connecting and also supporting an online world in some way. We just then supported them in their grief, because they knew a lot of children do not have supportive parents or parents who understand technology, and they would just simply have no online friends.
2: CIDA CEO Skye Kokoski-Moore says they've been concerned about the social media ban's impact on children and young people with disability, with their recent survey showing surprising results.
3: 6 months on, we've run a survey with young people with disability and families. What we learned is that of the under 16s who responded, 95% were still able to access social media. But on the other hand, the over 16s, a quarter of them told us that they'd been mistakenly blocked from their accounts due to issues with the age verification process.
0: How would you interpret the findings of your recent survey in terms of accessibility?
3: We are really worried about the accessibility issues young people with disability are experiencing verifying their age. We're also really worried about the privacy of young people. When we asked how they felt about providing a form of identity in order to prove their age, they were worried it was an invasion of their privacy. When the government is continuing to monitor how this ban is going, they really have to pay attention to just how effective the age verification tools are to make sure young people with disability aren't being erroneously excluded from accessing accounts.
2: The 19th Conference of the State Parties to the Convention of the Rights of Persons with Disabilities took place in New York this week, and CIDA Youth Delegate Rosie Putland was on the ground to address the UN headquarters. Ms. Kokoski-Moore said she delivered a clear message about what the social media ban means for this community.
3: She's told the United Nations about the survey and the fact that social media is such a critical lifeline for young people with disability. There are delegates from across the world approaching her, asking her for more information. There are a number of governments that are looking to implement something similar.
0: What other things have you heard from parents, families and young people in terms of solutions or calls for change?
3: The issue isn't so much that children and young people are on social media. The issue is with the kind of content that they're exposed to. Any of the platform providers have to take more responsibility for ensuring that any content that's made available isn't dangerous. Rather than focusing on young people as the reason there's a problem, let's instead focus on the providers who are allowing those problems to exist.
0: We know that social media also can be very instrumental in connecting communities. What does this ban mean now in the context of the federal budget's proposed cuts to the NDIS, which disproportionately target social and capacity building programs?
3: We're really concerned about the impact that these changes together will have on the mental health of young people with disability and their ability to really engage with communities that they choose. We already know that loneliness and feeling isolated is an increasing problem in Australia, and that problem is experienced more deeply by people with disability. We're calling on the government to engage directly with young people with disability to make sure the age verification processes do not unfairly exclude them. Young people with disability will be the experts in this. They're also going to come to the government with some really practical suggestions about how to make sure this process doesn't exclude them and how this process will also keep their privacy safe.
2: Mix Misha Julia agrees it's also an opportunity to boost resources for online safety and education.
1: I would love if government used this as an opportunity to provide resources to adults, to parents, to educators and organisations on how to enter online spaces and be a support and make space for children to come to these safe beacons, these lighthouses of support while they are online. So just as you would do in a playground, allow children to play and the parents are close by, and when someone cries, they know they can still run to an adult.
4: Mix Misha Julia ending that report.
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4: A group of high school students are protesting outside the Sunshine Coast Council against the use of AI. The school strike for the AI group plans to constantly rally against the issue, with more protests potentially rolling out each month. It comes as a new data centre is set to be built in Maroochydore, with little to no community consultation. The group also say AI is negatively impacting education and climate. The Wire's contributor from 4ZZZ, Jan Figueroa-Holt, spoke with organiser and Chancellor State College student Ruby Dyers to find out more.
6: I'm here striking today for AI regulation.
7: What sort of regulation are you striking for today?
6: Well, we have seen like unrestricted use in schools and in the general sense. We want this. We know this can lead to cognitive decline due to cognitive offloading, and we want to see use restrictions. We also have seen it being used to generate CSAM or child sexual assault material, and there's not really any policies being done to prevent that. Our governments aren't really doing anything to prevent that either. We're also seeing a lot of environmental damage with these data centers being built. They're using a lot of water, they're releasing a lot of carbon dioxide, and they're using a lot of energy, and we're wanting to see more regulations put in place to prevent these issues.
7: And what types of AI regulations are you hoping for in regards to the end goal and end result?
6: Well, we would definitely like to see a complete restriction or probably ban in schools until we know the actual effect, like until a lot of people are aware of the effect AI can have and the long-term the effect it can have. And until we can prevent these kind of effects, we want to see that completely out of our schools. We want to see public consultant, like we want to see an informed public when our governments and our leaders are building these data centers. We want to see then consulting the public, and then I guess whether or not the public is okay with these centres being built right next to their homes when they're generating significant amounts of pollution, noise and light pollution as well. So we want to see more of the government working with the public on this issue.
7: And with regards to data centres, the Sunshine Coast already has SC1 inbuilt by NextDC, and they're planning to build a second data centre, SC2. What are your thoughts on that second data centre?
6: It is right along our coast. It is right next to where a lot of people live, and it is going to have a major impact. And there was no public consultant with this. There was nobody is really informed that this was happening either. And so we are going to be fighting to get the construction of that stopped altogether.
7: And as a student, what are your general thoughts on AI and the technology? And have you seen it affect anyone in either negative or positive way?
6: I've definitely seen it affect a lot of people in a very negative way. A lot of students at my school have been using it and have been using it for a long time, and they have become very dependent on it for things such as research, for generating their ideas, their artworks, and even some students use it completely to do so many of their assignments, and they just reword it. And it is really disconcerting to see so many people at our schools, in my school this is happening, and I've talked to a lot of people in their schools this is happening, a significant proportion of the students use this these models to generate so much of their assignments and their works. And it is really concerning because they're not using their cognitive abilities at all. And they're not developing their cognitive abilities either.
4: School Strike for AI organiser Ruby Dyers speaking with 4ZZZ's Jan Figueroa Holt. Next week, SA's Legislative Council is set to debate late-term abortion laws. It's the third attempt by Conservative lawmakers in 2 years, with independent MLC Sarah Gamesbill proposing to restrict abortion access after 24 weeks and 6 days, except where the mother's life is at immediate risk. This time, legislation removes some fetal abnormalities and mental health as legal justification for performing a late-term abortion. It's part of nationwide political debates targeting abortion access across the country. But following South Australia's election, the state's upper house has seen notable increase in seats held by conservative-leaning and right-wing minor parties, leaving pro-choice advocates with real concern about the balance of power. I spoke with SA's Abortion Action Coalition member Zoe Keys to hear more.
8: Just before the election earlier this year in South Australia, we had a public forum where we spoke to the general concern different groups have with the rise of socially conservative and far-right politicians from parties like One Nation, and what the election of people with those perspectives does to the possibility of continued or heightened attacks on access to different forms of healthcare. So we know that abortion is one of those issues that has been used politically by certain groups. It's accessed by quite a lot of Australians in their lifetime, but unfortunately it is an issue that tends to be politicised. We now have 3 One Nation members sitting in the Legislative Council, and that has changed the political makeup of that council. So whereas we've had anti-abortion bills previously put forward, the numbers have voted those bills down. The numbers are different.
4: I understand this bill by Sarah Games comes with some greater restrictions compared with her previous bill. What is your response to this, especially given the context that later term abortions are only accessed in rare and often extenuating circumstances?
8: This version that she's put up recently seeks to restrict any form of abortion after 24 weeks and 6 days unless 2 medical practitioners agree that the termination is necessary to save the life of the pregnant person. That removes the agreement from 2 doctors and the person seeking the abortion that the pregnancy would have a significant risk or injury to the physical or mental health of the pregnant person. It also removes risks of fetal anomalies and abnormalities from the reasons why someone may access a termination later in pregnancy.
4: Now, with these restrictions on this bill, what other message do you think this sends, in your opinion?
8: I think a bill like this is aiming not just to do what it proposes to do in the bill, but the overarching kind of aim, and this is a well-known anti-abortion strategy, is to incrementally chip away at access to abortion, one piece of legislation at a time. This bill in particular, it really seeks to remove compassion from abortion care that occurs particularly at those later gestations. It's really important to note that it's a very small percentage of people who are accessing abortions at this point of a pregnancy. In doing so, it also creates stigma around people who have had those experiences previously. It can remind people of the often really tragic and difficult decisions that they've had to make. And they've been able to make those in the recent years post-decriminalisation within a compassionate care framework with really good medical advice, with clear evidence-based guidance. And to strip that away and to restrict that through a bill like this is to really take compassion out of the way that abortion healthcare is framed. And it would be very incredibly detrimental to healthcare provision in this state.
4: New South Wales and Queensland also joined SA in recent actions to limit abortion access, with Queensland Parliament defeating a disallowance motion last week, which attempted to dodge a parliamentary ban on abortion debate in the state. Amy Barrett, senior campaign manager at Fair Agenda, has a focus on health and is concerned actions are part of a coordinated national effort to restrict abortion access.
9: We see them as being sort of part of a coherent strategy around abortion care. there are a number of organisations and people that are really interested in taking abortion care and making it illegal again, and their ultimate aim is to make abortion access criminalised and basically impossible for people to get. So I don't see them as individual debates. I see them as part of a cohesive strategy. We respond to them by engaging with our members, but also engaging with other organisations in the sector. So that might be organisations that provide services, medical bodies, other women's organisations.
0: And what has been the sort of collective response from other groups that share a similar ethos or intent to yours?
9: It's mixed. So generally in South Australia, where there's been a few more of them, and I think in some ways South Australia has been the real hotbed of anti-abortion activism, there's a real willingness to sort of get in, respond, do what's needed, make statements. I think in other places, people are still grappling with the idea that they have to defend access to abortion care. Again, the community is very clearly, in all of the polling, very clear in support of abortion access in Australia.
0: In terms of external influence or globally, how do you think the landscape of reproductive rights has changed and is having a potential impact on Australia?
9: Clearly in the US, we're seeing reproductive health care, be that abortion or contraception, facing huge rollbacks across that country. That has been a long-term plan of the anti-abortion movement, and sort of Roe versus Wade that catalyzed that. So the US is a big funder of organisations overseas, so they would no doubt be funding some of the organisations here. But it also just creates an atmosphere in which people feel like these rights are under attack. There is a lot of hope in this space. Like, we have seen, as well as decriminalisation of abortion care over the last sort of 20 years or so in Australia, we've also seen some gains in access, and there are some really good stories in states like South Australia, like Tasmania, increasingly like Queensland, around improving access to abortion care for women.
4: Amy Barrett, Senior Campaign Manager at Fair Agenda, ending that report.
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4: A recent Human Rights Commission report has highlighted a growing threat of violence and harassment towards trans and gender diverse people in Australia. In response, LGBTIQA+ community groups are calling for greater protections and inclusive measures for queer youth. The Wire's Taylor Viskage spoke with Feast Queer Drop-In coordinator and mentor, Margie Fisher, who says the South Australian Community Group provides queer youth aged 15 to 25 with a space to engage in arts activities and a shared meal.
11: It's somewhere to be where you can be yourself or find out by being in a safe space who you are to do with sexuality and gender by being with other young people.
2: If you don't mind me asking, as a mentor, can you share some insight into the sort of challenges queer youth are facing, particularly here in South Australia?
11: I think in a lot of ways they're challenges that queer youth face in Australia, but surprisingly still a lot of homophobia, a lot of being isolated, ridiculed, not being confident in themselves, not being supported by their family, having a hard time at school, then unemployment and mental health challenges that are all sort of like wrapped up together for young people.
2: And Small Talks on Big Subjects is a recent addition to the drop-in sessions where community members give talk on topics young people want to hear. Can you share more about this or what topics are particularly relevant to young people right now?
11: We've had things like, what does gender diversity mean? What is borderline personality disorder? The links between autism and being queer. People that have been role models that are young people in terms of being able to be successful, support services that are available, queer people's stories. Surprisingly to me, LGBTIQ A+ history, so law reform, decriminalisation of homosexuality, the Mardi Gras and those struggles,
2: What impacts do intergenerational connections have on community members, both younger and older?
11: We get to know some of the young people and have conversations with them, and they feel more and more relaxed. And as we, you know, we walk around and look at what the craft activities and become familiar with the young people who ask us stuff and we ask that, you know, it's relationships with older people that are not judgmental and like them.
2: What sort of supports would you like to see moving forward in SA so that our queer youth can continue to be adequately supported?
11: There's now quite a few drop-ins, and they need to be consistent. So not end when funding ends or when the person who initiated them leaves. It's interesting because I think it's fantastic that it's Pride Month and there's special events within it and a sort of focus on queer people and our rights. So Pride Month is a public reminder of queer people, but at the same time, there's incredible challenges for trans people at the moment. I mean, I was really shocked when there was currently another wave of transphobia. So, and that has an even bigger effect on young people who are more vulnerable. There's recently not being able to celebrate the fact that there are young queer people in a primary school. At the same time, the resilience and creativity and marvelousness and diversity of young queer people, it's just a joy to be around and as an elder in the community, be able to support them in a way that's artistic and safe and has permission to be who they are. Because young people haven't arrived at anything. They're in the process of working out who they are. So it's wonderful to be able to see young people who are a minority becoming their authentic selves.
4: Feast Queer Drop-In coordinator and mentor, Margie Fisher, speaking with The Wire's Taylor Viskich. And unfortunately, that's the end of the show today. Thanks so much for being with me. I'm Emma Watsky from Radio Adelaide here in Tamdunya. Stay tuned for tomorrow's show brought to you also from the studios of Radio Adelaide. The Wire is a weekday co-production between 2SER in Gadigal, Sydney, 4ZZZ and Radio 4EB in Nyangin, Brisbane, Sin Media in Nam, Melbourne and Radio Adelaide, with the great support of the Community Broadcasting Foundation and the Community Radio Network. 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
4: Good morning, I'm Laura Devoy. A decade-long study has found teenagers who spend more time on social media are likely to experience poorer mental health and well-being. Shannon Kirkwood has the story.
5: The Murdoch Children's Research Institute followed almost 1,200 children in Melbourne from age 9 to 19. It found those who used social media for at least 2 hours a day were at increased risk of high depressive symptoms and poor well-being, compared with those who use social media for less than 1 hour a day. The strongest impact on mental health seen in 12 and 13-year-old girls. Researchers say the results support a focus on early adolescence as a critical window for intervention.
4: And El Niño has officially formed in the Pacific. The weather phenomenon results in a hotter and drier summer for Australia and increases the chance of cyclones in the Pacific. The last El Niño, which occurred during the 2023-24 summer, was one of the strongest on record. The US National Oceanic and Atmospheric Administration says there's a 63% chance this year's could be even bigger. The Minister for Industry and Innovation, Tim Ayres, says the resignation of Britain's Defence Secretary will have no effect on AUKUS. John Healey resigned late last night, just 3 hours before he was due to tour a naval base critical for AUKUS with Australia's Defence Minister, Richard Marles. He cited delayed military funding, and the UK's Armed Forces Minister, Al Carnes, has also stepped down. Speaking to the ABC, Mr Ayres says AUKUS still has deep support across Australia, the UK and the US.
6: Over the life of this agreement, over the life of the 30-year life of, for example, the agreement to provide nuclear-powered, conventionally armed submarines, there will be many ministers for defence for all three countries.
4: A national charity which helps Australians overcome poverty-based education inequality has paid nearly $6 million to workers who were underpaid. 784 employees of the Smith family were underpaid over an 8-year period. The Fair Work Ombudsman found the charity failed to have adequate systems in place to ensure it understood which industrial instruments applied to its employees. The Ombudsman says the Smith family has now completed payments of more than $5.9 million as part of an enforceable undertaking. Police have found right-wing literature and pamphlets and instructions on making explosives during a raid on a home on the New South Wales North Coast. A 59-year-old man has been accused of sending offensive emails to a witness to the Royal Commission on Anti-Semitism and Social Cohesion. He's also been charged with weapons offences and is due to face court today. Turning to sport, the South Sydney Rabbitohs have smashed the Brisbane Broncos 48-6 in the NRL. Alex Johnston scored 4 tries while Cody Walker had 4 try assists. There were emotional scenes before the match when both teams celebrated former player Jai Arrow, who has recently been diagnosed with motor neurone disease. Walker says Arrow deserves the recognition.
7: He's been a wonderful contributor to our game and our club for a number of years, and only 8 months ago he won our player of the year, so it's devastating what he's going through, but it is quite beautiful that we all came together.
4: And in tennis, Nick Kyrgios and doubles partner Alexander Bublik are through to the quarterfinals of the Stuttgart Open. The pair defeated Jakob Paul and Ryan Segerman 6-3, 2-6, 10-6 this morning. Kyrgios went down in his second round singles match.
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8: Teaching first aid to children is so important. I think that everyone should know first aid. Everyone needs to know what to do in emergency. Teaching about bites and stings especially is so important in Australia. 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We're hoping that these kids can feel confident to go out and explore and know that if they come across an animal that they know how to manage the bite or a sting from that animal.
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2: Good morning, I'm Laura Devoy. The federal government insists Australia's defence spending is adequate after the UK's defence secretary resigned. John Healey stepped down late last night, just 3 hours before he was due to meet with Australia's Richard Marles. The pair were scheduled to tour a naval base critical to AUKUS. Mr Healey cited delayed defence spending in tendering his resignation. The Minister for Industry and Innovation, Tim Ayres, told the ABC that's not an issue within the Australian government.
3: We have elevated levels of defence spending because we live in much less certain times where there's much more geopolitical contest, and it's in Australia's interests to keep Australians safe that we maintain and build our deterrent capability and our relationships with our partners.
2: A regional Western Australian community legal centre says it's noticing a shift in awareness about men's mental health. The Goldfields Community Legal Centre is hosting a men's health conference in the mining town today. Leading experts and local voices are aiming to empower men to take charge of their health and well-being. CEO Anita Nathan has told National Radio News the event is all about prevention.
4: Employers especially are recognising that our mentally healthy workforce is safer and more productive workforce. That's a breath of support that tells you something important, that this community understands men's health matters and they want to invest in it. So today is a result of that collective effort too from the Goldfields region.
2: If you or someone you know needs help, you can call Lifeline on 13 11 14. 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It's valued at $1.77 trillion US dollars or $135 per share. The SpaceX